with Michael Christian on the Mornings With program. This is City Park Radio. The time is 4 minutes past 10. Having a look at the local weather, Cressy is 10 degrees, the Launceston Airport is 10.5 degrees. Up north at Lowhead, it's 12.5 degrees, and here in beautiful Launceston at the moment, wind for a lovely day, 10 degrees at the moment, and we're looking for a top temperature of 19. Mostly sunny afternoon today in Launceston, light winds becoming north to northwesterly and 15 to 20 kilometres per hour in the early afternoon and then becoming lighter into the evening. Overnight tonight will be 6 degrees and a top temperature tomorrow of 18. Tomorrow in Launceston, it will be a cloudy day, a very high chance of showers, most likely in the late afternoon and also the evening. Winds northerly 20 to 30 kilometres per hour, tending northwesterly 30 to 45 kilometres per hour in the middle of the day. The fire danger rating for today is moderate. The UV rating is expected to reach 4, which is also still moderate, but it's getting higher every day. So sun protection is recommended from 20 past 10 this morning right through till 2 p.m. this afternoon. And that's when the museum closes. So you can take your hat. You can, come in then. Yes, come in. I'll talk about that later on. That's the latest news, sport and weather, and I'll give you some more updates after the news at 11 a.m. The Little River Van is going to kick off this morning's program, and help is on its way, and don't I need it.

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0: And if you happen to be in the city today, come on into the City Park Radio Museum. Umi is your host today, and Umi will show you around and discuss the vast collections of very old radios that we have in the museum that are on display. Some of them date back over 100 years. And Umi may even escort you out to the studios to where we broadcast live. You can have your photo taken too behind the screen here. I'll jump up and you can have your mugshot taken. So come on in to the City Park Radio Museum. Open now, beat the queues, and it's open right through till 2 p.m. this afternoon.
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0: Daryl Hall, John Oates, Rich Girl, City Park Radio. From the Community Diary, we have the Tamar Woodworkers Guild. And they invite you to their annual general meeting on Wednesday, the 2nd of September. 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For more information, you can phone Robert Vaughan, on 0417 165 460.
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27 minutes past 10, David Bowie changes City Park Radio. Community Diary, join Tasmania's most haunted at the Don River Railway on the 11th and the 12th of September. 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

0: British band Mungo Jerry from 1970, In the Summertime, and summer's not far away. 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

Neil Diamond on City Park Radio's Sweet Caroline to take us right up to the 11 o'clock national news. 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
2: Hello, I'm Laura Devoy. Prime Minister Anthony Albanese is due to arrive in Palau today for the Pacific Islands Forum Summit. Regional security is set to dominate the agenda. Solomon Islands Prime Minister Matthew Wale has been forced to return to Honiara after arriving in Palau last night. It follows his Home Affairs Minister lodging a no-confidence motion against him. That move comes amid negotiations on a new bilateral treaty with Australia. Several other Pacific leaders are also expected to be absent from this year's summit. Some of those are a response to the attendance of Taiwan. Rescue efforts are continuing in Nepal 6 days after devastating floods hit the country's north. The latest death toll is 794 in Nepal and 16 in Tibet. 2,500 people, including 43 Australians, are unaccounted for. The federal government this morning announced a further $3 million in humanitarian assistance. $2 million will provide emergency supplies requested by Nepal, with $1 million to go to the Emergency Action Alliance. A former gynecologist accused of performing unnecessary surgeries has been referred to a tribunal for alleged professional misconduct. Hundreds of women have contacted lawyers about the treatment they received from the doctor who retired from practice last year. He's been accused of carrying out surgeries on patients for severe endometriosis when they did not meet that threshold. The medical regulator today confirmed the man had been referred to the Victorian Civil and Administrative Tribunal following an investigation. Extra shark surveillance will be conducted at New South Wales beaches over the coming months following a spate of attacks last summer. David Wilson has more.
3: For the first time, two tagged shark listening stations have been installed in Sydney Harbour to provide real-time alerts when tagged sharks are nearby. Alerts are sent through the Shark Smart app. The listening stations are the same as 37 existing stations operating along the New South Wales coastline, which are currently tracking over 2,000 sharks. The New South Wales government says drone surveillance since the start of July has recorded 750 shark sightings. From tomorrow, the drone program will ramp up and 51 shark nets will be installed at beaches between Newcastle and Wollongong.
2: One of Queensland's most iconic events has received state funding through to 2029. The Queensland government says it's extended its partnership with the Gympie Music Muster for another 3 years, a regional event which injects more than $51 million into the state's economy. CEO Greg Kavanagh says it provides certainty not just for the event, but for the community groups, artists and local businesses who contribute to the muster. NASA hopes a new space telescope will answer essential questions on dark energy, exoplanets and astrophysics. The Nancy Grace Roman Space Telescope was successfully launched overnight.
4: 3, 2, 1, ignition, and liftoff. Go Falcon Heavy and go Roman Space Telescope.
2: The American Space Agency says Roman was connected to the Deep Space Network through the Canberra Deep Space Communication Complex in an Australian first. NASA says Roman will send back 1.4 terabytes of data every day. Machine learning, artificial intelligence and citizen scientists will help sift through it and flag significant findings for astronomers to study. Turning to sport, Taylor Preston is the first Australian through to the second round of the US Open. The last Grand Slam tournament of the year got underway this morning. Preston defeated her opponent in straight sets. Alexander Vukic's match was in a fifth set, while Kim Birrell was in the middle of a second set tiebreak when rain suspended play.
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5: More National Radio News will be coming your way at midday. Good morning on this Monday, the 31st day of August. And welcome back if you've been with us since 10 o'clock. And good morning if you've just joined us till midday. You're with Michael Christian right through to... Oh, I just said that, didn't I? On the Mornings With program. This is City Park Radio, 4 minutes past 11. Having a look at the temperatures around the local area. Cressy is 12.5 degrees, the Launceston Airport is 13.5, up north at Lowhead it's 13, and here in Launceston today, lovely day outside, it's 13.5 degrees at the moment, looking for a top of 19. Mostly sunny afternoon, light winds becoming north to northwesterly, 15 to 20 kilometres per hour in the early afternoon, and then becoming light in the evening. Overnight tonight will be 6 and a top tomorrow of 18. The weather in Launceston tomorrow, it's going to be a cloudy day. Very high chance of showers, most likely in the late afternoon and into the evening. Winds northerly, 20 to 30 kilometres per hour, tending northwesterly, 30 to 45 kilometres per hour in the middle of the day. Moderate is the fire danger rating today, and the UV rating is expected to reach 4, which is quite high, so you're going to need sun protection right now, right through till 2 p.m. this afternoon. That's the latest news, sport and weather, and you will get more updates after the news at midday with none other than Chris Ball on the Long Lunch programme.

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1: In the centre of Launceston, on the edge of City Park, is a little piece of radio history. 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
0: Yes, come on into the City Park Radio Museum. We are located just inside the front gates, just on the left-hand side where you enter from where Tamar Street meets Cameron Street. Umi is your host today, and oh, she's baked some beautiful muffins, let me tell you. They are terrific. Give you a lot of indigestion too when you read the news. And Umi will show you around and discuss the vast collections of older radios in the museum that we have on the display. Umi may even escort you out to the studios where we broadcast live, and you can have your chance to put the headphones on and have your photo taken. So come on into the City Park Radio Museum today. Open till 2 o'clock, open right now, beat the queues.

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0: 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Hope you're enjoying the music this morning, put together by my wife again, Felicity. She does a great job, I think, and I hope you're really enjoying it out there. 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

George Benson, Give Me the Night, 21 minutes to midday. Did you know that The Blues Show has been keeping you company on City Park Radio for a whole year? And we are celebrating. 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

0: Summer Breeze. Played lots of summer songs this morning, with spring coming to what, tomorrow, the 1st of September, the first day of spring, and summer's just around the corner.
1: Mr. Lotto here. If you need Lotto, we're open. If you need post, we're open. If you need magazines, we're open. In fact, we're open for everything, pretty much all the bleeding time. And weekends. Good, innit? So, what are you waiting for? Come on in. Invermay News Agency. Serving you when you need us most. Cheery bye.
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local boys, Reno and Jade Maria and the Penny Arcade. You can catch the boys around town at various venues. Sorry. I hope you've enjoyed the music today. Thank you for tuning into the Mornings With program. Coming up next is the midday news, followed by the Long Lunch. And your host today for the Long Lunch is Chris Ball, followed by Emery Scott at 2 o'clock with Afternoons With, and Terence is in the Drive Time program for tonight. Don't forget the City Park Radio Museum is open now, and it's open till 2 p.m. this afternoon. Come in and say good afternoon to Umi. She might even give you a muffin if you pop in the door. Enjoy the rest of today in beautiful Launceston, and I'll see you again on Wednesday for the Mornings With program.

0: News, sport and weather brought to you by Bank of Us, the only truly Tasmanian bank, supporting Tasmanians for over 150 years. 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
1: Hello, I'm Laura Devoy. The US has confirmed it struck Iranian targets in the Strait of Hormuz this morning. The US Central Command says American forces took limited, precise action against IRGC mine-laying forces posing an imminent threat. It's the first military action in the Middle East conflict in a month. The Islamic Revolutionary Guard Corps says it responded with attacks on American military sites in Jordan. New South Wales is set to become the first Australian jurisdiction to report diagnoses of motor neurone disease. David Wilson reports.
2: From tomorrow, doctors will be required to notify New South Wales Health when a person is diagnosed with MND. It'll give health authorities a clearer picture of how many people are diagnosed, where cases are occurring, and the scale of demand for care. The rare neurological disorder causes rapid degeneration of muscle activity and there is no cure. It affects approximately 8 in every 100,000 Australians. Three research projects previously funded by the state government are due to update their progress later this year. Next week, Australia's first ever national MND conference will be held in Adelaide.
1: An in-principle settlement has been reached which will benefit thousands of superannuation fund members who joined a 2018 class action. Slater and Gordon says its Get Your Super Back series of class actions was brought on behalf of group members against three superannuation trustees following the Banking Royal Commission. The case alleged group members' retirement savings were reduced through the payment of low interest rates on certain cash and deposit investments. The legal team says the settlement has been reached with the responders without admission of liability and is now the subject of federal court approval. Western Australian opposition leader Basil Zemplis says the Liberal Party respects the message sent to the state Labor government after One Nation's Secret Harbour by-election win. Luke Hurtigan is the first ever lower house One Nation MP in WA Parliament with a primary vote swing of 30%. Secret Harbour was considered a safe Labor seat. Mr Zemplis has rejected criticism over the move to direct preferences to One Nation.
3: Our preferences certainly played a part though, and that can't be ignored. And as I've said throughout, it was time that Labor was sent a message.
1: Listeners are advised the following story contains the name of an Indigenous person who has died. Boxing legend Jeff Fenwick has paid tribute to Indigenous boxing great Tony Mundine, who has passed away aged 75. He remains the only Australian boxer to fight for world titles across four different weight divisions. Speaking to 6PR, Mr Fenwick described Tony Mundine as an amazing human being.
4: Wasn't one of these guys, yeah, who, you know, who wanted the media to know what he'd done. He just done it because, yeah, he wanted to do it. There was never anything in the media, but he'd done so much to help the Indigenous, and not just Indigenous people, he helped everybody.
1: And the first of the CBAA community broadcasting finalists have been announced. Six stations will battle it out for the Best Program Music Award, including 2SER's Beatheads and 3KND Cool and Deadly's Midday Rush. The finalists across 21 categories are being unveiled throughout this week. Turning to sport, the West Tigers will play finals for the first time in the NRLW. The club recorded its biggest ever win yesterday with a 44-14 victory over the Canterbury Bankstown Bulldogs. The Brisbane Broncos snapped their three-game losing streak with a 44-10 win over the Parramatta Eels, keeping their top four hopes alive. The St George Illawarra Dragons beat the New Zealand Warriors 22-18, while the Newcastle Knights defeated the North Queensland Cowboys 40-6.
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0: And now let's have a look at the weather information for the afternoon. A mostly sunny afternoon in Launceston. Light winds becoming north to northwesterly at 15 to 20 in the early afternoon, then becoming light again in the evening. The outlook for the first day of September, showers increasing 6 to 17 degrees. A shower or two on Wednesday, 5 to 15, and showers again on Thursday, 9 to 15 degrees. The pick of the days is today, mostly sunny and 19 degrees. Looking at the latest observations, we've got Cressy on 15.1 degrees, 15.8 at the airport, 13.8 at Lowhead, and here in Launceston City is 16.7 degrees. That's our news, sport and weather to the hour. I'll check the weather for you again following the news at 1 o'clock. 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Welcome to the Long Lunch Program.

0: What a great sentiment there. Kip Mo and put a woman in charge. A bit like some men you wouldn't put in charge. There's some women you wouldn't put in charge either, but good sentiment, just the same. Put a woman in charge. Kip Mo on City Park Radio, 9 minutes past 12.
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0: Here's the title track to a brand new album released on Friday for Tex Perkins and Matt Walker before the show.

before the show. You might think behind the music you can't hide, but it's not good to keep this kind of shit inside. The crowd can see more than you ever know, so we better thought it out.

0: The sound of Tex Perkins and Matt Walker, and before the show, tell you what I did before the show, I went out to Franklin House, had a bit of a chat to some of the ladies out there. That'll come up in the second hour of the Long Lunch program today. In this first hour, we're going to find some enterprising people from grammar school. They're putting on a production this week at the Albert Hall. I believe it's the first school production in the Albert Hall since the Albert Hall's reopened. Find out more about that in this hour of the Long Lunch program.
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0: Very beautiful song, very beautiful rendition of Killing Me Softly with his song. Cleo Lane and John Williams from an album they released back in 1976.
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0: Where I belong. Where I won't be. The Wolf Brothers and Wanna Be, their latest release. 23 minutes past 12. Look, I tell you what, they left the doors open out at Grandma and the boarders have got out. The three of them have got out. That's Jack, Anton and Hannah. Good afternoon.
1: Good afternoon.
0: Yeah, you certainly didn't lose your way, because I think that they said you've got to come to the studios at City Park Radio today because you're doing something special as boarders, but you're not the entire cast of a production.
2: That's right.
0: Called... Yep.
3: Footloose.
0: Yeah. Ah, fantastic. Well, some great music in that as well. The story, how did you come to do a little bit of theatre work, Grandma? Have you done this before?
4: Oh, well, Jack and I have been... Well, Jack's been in Strictly Ballroom, which was a couple of years ago, and Grease last year. I was in Grease last year, and this is Anton's first production with the school.
2: Yeah, new student, so, yeah, just these two, not me.
0: So you really enjoy doing a little bit of stage work?
3: Yeah, it's been great. So really getting into it at the school was really like welcoming, and as soon as you get into it, you can't get out of it. Yeah. Like in a way that you want to be in it. It's just so lively and great. Yeah. So
0: look, I'm guessing that you were shy, retiring types when you went into grammar, and now you've really blossomed. You're extroverts now.
3: Yeah.
0: So. Did I mention you're all boarders out there? Yeah, we left the door open.
3: Yeah.
0: So you're not Launceston people per se, are you? You're from other parts of the state?
2: Yep.
3: Yeah, so I'm from Smithton in the northwest.
4: And I'm from St Mary's on the east coast.
2: I'm from Indonesia, overseas.
0: Oh, just a little bit overseas.
2: Just a little bit.
0: Yep. So let's start with you. If you're from Indonesia, what do you like about Launceston?
2: Oh, well, first when I came was probably the weather. I love the weather because Indonesia was just so humid. But coming here, oh, and the people as well, it's just been great, I think.
0: Yeah, a lot of the young people here.
2: Yeah.
0: Bobby, you're fitting nicely. Now, look, tell me, we've asked you into the studio because a grammar, you're doing the first really big musical bonanza of any school in Northern Tasmania, the new revamped Albert Hall. Mm. How do you feel about that?
4: Oh, it's nerve-wracking.
3: Yeah.
4: Yeah, we've been performing in the Princess Theatre for quite a few years, so it's something new, it's something different, but I think we're going to really blow the roof off. I think it's going to be great.
3: Yeah, we've got some special surprises and it's going to be great, so it's going to be a good debut for musical theatre there, I'm sure.
0: Fantastic. Okay, well, tell me a little bit about Footloose. As if I don't know anything about it, tell me what it's all about.
4: Well... there's this boy named Ren, and him and his mum.

0: mother moved from big old Chicago to small town Beaumont, where they have to get used to, without giving too much away, they have to get used to some new rules and some new rules around dancing and partying and everything. And just it's about Ren's journey through this big town to small town move and how he deals with everything.
1: So, do I gather that I'm sitting here looking at Ren?
2: No, not
1: No, you
2: today,
1: didn't bring
2: no.
1: Ren in, did
2: But
1: you?
2: His mother is here.
0: Yeah,
2: Hannah is
0: that's
2: playing
0: me.
2: his mother.
0: And we've got some of his friends.
3: Emphasis on there's a ban on dancing in this small town, and then pretty much the story follows like how that goes. And Anton and myself, we're sort of like the I've described as the lead best friends. Friends.
2: Yeah, just a couple of troops.
3: Yeah.
1: That sounds a bit like my grandfather's cousin's uncle's wife.
3: Very similar.
1: So what do you enjoy most about Footloose?
3: I'd say it's a very good mix of small group scenes and small group dancing and ensemble work. So as opposed to productions that I've been in the past, like Strictly Ballroom, there wasn't as much like ensemble scenes. Then last year there was it was sort of like a lot more of that kind of stuff. Footloose is it's a really good mix, you know. You've got your small group scenes and your ensemble scenes, and the way everyone gets a little bit it's really good.
2: Yeah. The spotlight. Yeah, really good.
3: Yeah, the spotlight, I'd say. Everyone has a spotlight.
2: Yeah.
3: Spotlight moment.
1: Tell me, what role does Robbie play in this?
0: Rob Doggy Dog.
2: Oh, he's our producer.
0: Our executive producer and co-director.
1: Yeah. He hasn't gone grey yet, has he?
0: No,
3: he hasn't. But
0: surprisingly.
3: The amount of work he's put into all of our productions, especially this one this year, it's, you know, kudos to him. He's done an amazing job. And we wouldn't be able to be opening the show this Wednesday without him. So,
1: Yeah, the show opens this Wednesday at the Albert Hall, runs through until Saturday, 7 p.m. each evening, and then a matinee. A Saturday matinee. At 1 o'clock. So in case for those people who don't like to come out after dark. The music, is it the homegrown grammar school band playing, or have you had to rope in some wannabes?
0: Well, we've got our musical director, Mr. Stocks, who's a teacher at our school. We've got a few.
3: One of the best in the state, by the way.
0: Yeah, definitely. He is a big name, Michael Stocks.
1: Are you looking for a good report card, are you?
3: No. Ask anyone and they'll tell you that.
0: Yeah. We've got a few students as well in the band, which is really great to see. And then a lot of people who have come back, Trav as well on drums, and a lot of people who have performed with us the past couple of years in the musicals, which is really great to see them come back and give it another go.
1: And you mentioned the word musicals, you know, I suppose you've spent a bit of time doing musicals, but do you hanker for something a little bit more serious? A little bit thought-provoking?
0: Oh, it's a lot of hard work.
2: Yeah, it's pretty
0: definitely.
2: Serious.
0: Yeah. Much more than people would think. A lot of Sunday rehearsals all day.
3: The rehearsal process can drag on, but what keeps you on it really is just the end product. Like, once you get into the theatre, once you run the show, it's just the energy. It's just unbeatable. It's just, that's what,
1: And this show is a whole student production, you know, off stage, on stage?
0: 72...
3: Yes,
0: people in the cast, and then there's a lot more with the band and all the stage crew and everyone, so there's quite a lot of people involved.
2: Yeah, we've got
0: in the
2: a couple of students in the band as well.
1: So is this part of a course at grammar? Is it part of, say, a performing arts sector of grammar, or is it something you do in your spare time when you're bored in your boarding house?
0: Pretty much, yeah.
3: Yeah, well, I mean, it's not like, obviously, like, it's under the performing arts program, but it's sort of, you know, you volunteer to do it and you dedicate that time. And I think the show that we're going to put on will be a sentiment to that. It'll show all the work that we've all put in. But, it's sort of, you know, you do it for fun, you do it because you want to, kind of thing.
2: Yeah, get some recognition.
1: Yeah. Anton, what do you like about this performance, this production that you're now in?
2: Oh, just the energy and the people. And I love how it's such a big cast where everyone gets a chance, you know. It's really inspiring.
1: Anybody beside Robbie you'd like to send a shout out to for their hard work?
3: Eliza White, who's like just
0: vocal director.
3: And Ely Rowe Daniel as well.
0: Who's our choreographer.
1: She's a good dancer, isn't she?
0: She's amazing.
3: And great choreographer. Like her work with all of us, like, you know, us ones who aren't dancers, like, she's very, very patient with us.
1: I could imagine that.
0: Yeah. And she did all our choreography for Grease last year as well, which was a massive, massive hit. So this year is even bigger and even better.
1: So you need the big stage.
0: Yeah, definitely.
2: And our costumes team, don't forget our costumes team. And our props,
1: Because that's quite important. You know, you can sing and dance all you like, but it's the colour of movement behind you and around you that really makes the show. So, as I said, it's Footloose. Let's take a track from Footloose, because who sings this song in Footloose? Holding Out for a Hero.
0: In the musical, it is sung by all of the girls, pretty much, mainly Ariel, our main character, our main characters.
1: Is it like a love lament? You're holding out for a hero.
0: Yeah, pretty much. She's looking for the one.
2: Looking for a man.

0: That's Bonnie Tyler, and she's holding out for Hero, a song that's featured in Footloose, and you should have been in the studio. The arms are flailing, and they were singing and they're mouthing the words. I think that's going to be a fantastic production of Footloose in the Albert Hall this week. I've coerced the executive producer, Will, to actually tell me a little bit more about how's it going bumping into the theatre, because the students haven't seen the theatre yet, have they, really?
1: No, they've been at me saying they want a little sneak peek before they head back to school this afternoon. But, yeah, the cast are in tonight for our tech run, but we've been bumping into the theatre since yesterday morning. So all our set and our sound and lights have gone in, and now today's all about setting up dressing rooms, getting the costumes, props in, and then the cast will get to see it tonight.
0: Now, as we mentioned earlier, this is the first major scale local production to be held in the Princess Theatre, not the Princess, the Albert Hall, and you won't get there, the Albert Hall, since it was renovated.
1: Yeah.
0: And there's been a lot of talk, some talk that it wouldn't fit the purpose. What do you think?
1: Yeah, look, I think, As I was saying before, the magic of theatre, I think, transcends any venue. And we're certainly going to turn the Albert Hall into an amazing theatre experience. And I think we're going to surprise some people. So I really encourage you to come along and see what we've done. Because, yeah, you look at it on face value and the Albert Hall is a hall and the Princess Theatre is a theatre. But just the way our performing arts program has grown and the cast that we've got, we will still want to give our students a grand experience and an amazing experience to come to a beautiful venue with such a rich history and give them that experience of performing on the stage for the Launceston community.
0: A little bird just told me that you're no stranger to grammar.
1: I am no stranger to grammar.
0: You've been a grammar student yourself in the long past. Did you ever, back in those days, think you'd be ever producing a show like this?
1: Look, it's been a pretty crazy journey. I started at grammar 20 years ago now, 2006, as a prep student. And
2: wow.
1: Yeah, I grew up, my first ever school musical at the senior campus was Beauty and the Beast in 2015. And at that stage, all our musicals were done in the school hall. And while that was an amazing experience to actually do it on campus, I think we've just seen the growth from our program and growth from our students. In we've got over, including cast and crew, there's over 100 students at our school involved with the musical. And we needed to upgrade. So in 2023, we housed our first ever musical at the Princess Theatre, which was Cats. And it's grown ever since. And, reflecting on that, like, I think when I was in about grade 10, I was like, right, I think I want to do teaching for a living. And it's sort of gone full circle. And we spoke a little bit before about the boarding house. And I started my journey in a staff capacity at Grammar, working in the boarding house and living in there as a tutor. So, yeah, I met Jack when he was in grade 7, Hannah when she was in grade 7. And, to see their growth into some amazing students now and leaders in grade 11 is special for me too. So it's not just the performing arts, it's the whole package of the people that come out of the school and what the performing arts can do to students as well.
0: Detect a sense of sincerity there, that you're not buttering them up to get a better performance out of them, are you?
1: No, they call it glaze. I think that's the thing. I'm glazing them. But no, incredibly proud of everyone that's involved, and it's going to be a really special week, and come opening night on Wednesday. It'll be quite emotional for everyone as well, I think, just to be in that venue, to see what we've done with the space and put on an amazing show to the community.
0: Anton, Jack, Hannah, do you see yourself being in the performing arts going through the future once you get past university and other things?
3: Oh, no, I haven't really, not like that, but just in school, I just feel like it's just an amazing experience to be part of it, and it's just why I joined, and it's just been great, and don't regret it at all.
2: I'll give you a short answer, no, but I will say this though, it's just on the side at the moment with school, it's just such a good thing to have there. Escape. It's really good to have on the side, and it's something, say if I had another 10 years of school, which obviously I don't, I've got one more, but if I did, that would be something I would do you know, because
3: lost some people's minds.
0: I detect you said one more year to go. I reckon you might be in next year's production, but we're not going to ask about that. We're not going to ask about that.
3: Spoiler,
0: mind you, it depends. It's hard to get into these productions when you look at the talent that's around, isn't it?
1: Yeah,
0: you really have to be good.
1: Look, and I think it's something, it's a credit to Launceston as well. Like, we've had such an amazing run of musicals and theatre companies that are through the community at the moment, the Australian Musical Theatre Festival, coming here to Launceston every year. And even this year, we've seen so many youth productions and youth talent on show. And I think the special thing as well is, the Princess Theatre is closed, but companies and schools are making different venues work, and people are still showing up to support their young people and support theatre in the community.
0: There's challenges everywhere.
1: Absolutely.
0: Yeah, like you've got this week at the Albert Hall. Mm-hmm. Look, thank you for coming in and having a chat to us. Now, Footloose is a production by the Launceston Church Grammar School. I got that right, I hope.
3: Yeah.
0: And it's this Wednesday through to Saturday at 7 p.m. Saturday morning. At 1 o'clock this coming Saturday as well. So Will and Anton, Jack and Hannah, thanks for coming in and having a chat today.
2: Thank you, appreciate it.
0: Really enjoy the rest of the week.
3: Get your tickets.
0: I reckon you'll be tired by Sunday.
2: Yeah, I reckon. Yeah.
0: And of course, don't forget, you can get your tickets at Theatre North. Time here at City Park Radio, 17 to 1. Here's Greta Zilla now, and Breaking Up Ain't Like the Movies.

Greta Zilla and Breaking Up Ain't Like the Movies here on City Park Radio. Just a reminder, the Launceston Church Grammar School's production of Footloose is happening at the Albert Hall this Wednesday through Saturday, as we mentioned. Get your tickets through the Theatre North box office for that. Well, where will we go to now? Let's have some more music on the Long Lunch program. And this is Andrew Farris and Rolling Home.

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0: That's the sound of Amy Winehouse and Me and Mr. Jones, taken from the Back to Black album. It's not a track we don't hear very often these days on the radio, but we like to play all sorts of music here at City Park Radio. 7 minutes to one, national radio news at 1 o'clock.
1: It's a massive weekend of NTFA Premier League finals this weekend on City Park Radio. From 2 o'clock this Saturday afternoon, it's the second semi-final between Launceston and South Launceston at Windsor Park. The Blues and Bulldogs have had close encounters all season, and the prize for the winner is a place in the grand final. Then on Sunday from 2 o'clock, it's the elimination first semi-final between the home team Longford and Scottsdale. The Magpies had a huge victory in the last round to storm into the finals, while the Tigers had a win over the top of the ladder Blues. On both days, our coverage will begin with the last quarter of the Women's Premier League semi-finals. 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
0: Let's say this coming Saturday, but don't forget this afternoon we've got Afternoon's Worth, and this afternoon I think it's presented by, I should find that out anyway. And then at 4 o'clock we have Powered Media, and 5 o'clock Drive Time with Terence. I don't know if you've caught the internet over the weekend, there's a lot of footage of Tom Jones singing this Leonard Cohen song, The Tower of Song.
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0: not the same as Tom Jones, but Leonard Cohen doing his own song, Tower of Song. 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
3: Hello, I'm Alyssa Delfs. The number of Australians unaccounted for following devastating flash floods in Nepal and Tibet has risen to 43. They are among more than 3,000 still missing, while at least 800 people have died. Australia has announced an additional $3 million in humanitarian assistance. It includes $2 million to provide emergency supplies requested by Nepal and a further $1 million for the Emergency Action Alliance. The federal government has unveiled a new digital protection service designed to give Australians direct control over how their identity documents are used for verification. ID Lock will be available through MyGov next year. It will enable Australians to block, unblock and monitor the use of eligible identity documents at any time. Attorney General Michelle Rowland says it will help Australians protect themselves from identity crime, scams and the impacts of data breaches before harm occurs.
4: People should not have to choose between protecting their privacy and participating in the digital economy. The government's proposed reforms will help ensure they can do both and will further bring our privacy laws into the digital age.
3: Meantime, the government is not immediately planning to ban the import of smart glasses. The Attorney General has confirmed that while the Greens have called for the wearable technology to be totally banned from entering Australia, an import block would have consequences across government, including in trade, foreign affairs and other international legal obligations. Ms. Rowland says, however, today's reforms will impact the use of smart glasses, with digital platforms prevented from storing recordings and data from the tech. Prime Minister Anthony Albanese will arrive in Palau shortly for the Pacific Islands Forum Summit. Shannon Kirkwood has the latest.
5: Mr. Albanese is expected to touch down prior to this evening's summit opening. Regional security is set to dominate this week's agenda, including the response to China's nuclear-capable missile launch last month, which flew over the Pacific and landed south of Kiribati. Solomon Islands Prime Minister Matthew Wale has been forced to return to Honiara after arriving in Palau last night. It follows his Home Affairs Minister lodging a no-confidence motion against him. That move comes amid negotiations on a new bilateral treaty with Australia. Several other Pacific leaders are also expected to be absent from this year's summit. Some of those are a response to the attendance of Taiwan.
3: Prisoners in Victoria are set to work on road maintenance as part of a state Labor plan to fix potholes if re-elected. Premier Ben Carroll will outline the plan today following an announcement yesterday that the government will boost the road maintenance budget by $352 million to fix 500,000 potholes by the end of January. Mr. Carroll is set to reveal plans that the government will work with Corrections Victoria to develop the pilot program that will see supervised minimum security prisoners perform roadside maintenance like mowing lawns, cleaning graffiti and picking up rubbish. It would allow skilled crews to focus on fixing potholes and would not replace paid jobs. And overseas, a major flash flood at the Grand Canyon in the United States has forced dozens of people to evacuate after it swept large boulders, metal structures and other debris into the Colorado River that runs through it. The National Park Service says flooding also knocked out the sole water pipeline that serves tourists, residents and staff. And turning to sport now, Newcastle Knights forward Jacob Saifiti has been offered a four-match ban for a high shot on New Zealand Warriors winger Luke Lolili. Saifiti was sent off for the tackle. He faces a five-match suspension if he unsuccessfully challenges the ban at the NRL judiciary.
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0: And now to look at the weather information for the rest of the afternoon, a mostly sunny afternoon. Light winds becoming north to northwesterly at 15 to 20 kilometres per hour, then becoming light in the evening. The outlook for tomorrow, showers increasing 6 to 17 degrees, up to 9 mil of rain. And then on Wednesday, a shower or 2, 5 to 15, and then showers again with up to 9 mil of rain again on Thursday, 9 to 15 degrees, that is. Our top temperature today should reach 19 degrees. Looking at the latest observations across our region here at 1 o'clock, 17.5 at Cressy. At the airport, 17.1. 13.9 at Lowhead, and here in Launceston City, 17.4 degrees. Gave 18 degrees a bit of a nudge, around 20 to 1 this afternoon. That's our news, sport and weather. We'll have more weather information courtesy of Emery Scott with his Afternoons With program just after the 2 o'clock news. Time now is 5 minutes past 1. Let's start the hour with Catherine Britt and I Get It Now.

0: It's one of those song titles that you wish there was a little bit more punctuation to it. Yeah, you know? I get it now, or I get it now, or I get it now. Catherine Britt, anyway, here on City Park Radio, it's 9 minutes past one. Coming up in this hour, I'd take a trip out to Franklin House to see what they're preparing for spring. And that's coming up in about 20 minutes from now on your community station, City Park Radio.
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0: Now here's a track from an album released back in 2022. The album called Dark Enough to See the Stars. This is Mary Gauthier and Truckers and Troubadours.

That's Mary Gauthier. Truckers and Troubadours was the name of the song. Let's go to Perth now. The group out of there, the Birds of Tokyo, and Two of Us.

the Birds of Tokyo and two of us here on City Park Radio. Yeah, just the two of us listening to the music, enjoying the sunshine, enjoying the Monday afternoon. It's not too long away now before Junction Arts Festival kicks off a couple of weeks' time. And the headline act for the Friday evening is a group out of Melbourne called the Horns of Leroy. Here they are with It's Time to Party. Yeah.

0: Party. They're the headline act for the Friday night at Junction Arts Festival. Very shortly we'll feature another one on the bill on that Friday night. It's 22 past one.
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0: As I mentioned, another artist performing on the Friday night at the Junction Arts Festival is Thando. Thando, born in Zimbabwe, and has made, I think, Melbourne her home now. Still great, creates some great soul music as well. This is a track taken from her album Lessons in Love, released last year. The track is called Forward.

Say, check out the Junction Arts Festival website to see when Thando is performing here in Launceston. She's certainly coming. She'll be part of the concert with Horns of Leroy. 28 minutes past one. Very shortly, we're off to Franklin House. I made a visit out there just before lunch, and I'll bring you my chat with the ladies out there very shortly here on City Park Radio. Here's another four ladies. They line up: Celine Dion, Gloria Estefan, Shania Twain, and Carole King. You've got a friend.

0: There you go. Celine Dion, Gloria Estefan. And we heard from Shania Twain and Carole King. And You've Got a Friend. 28 minutes to 2 after this message. I'm out to Franklin House.
1: The NTFA season started with 22 clubs and 67 teams across the greatest footy region in the country. But finals is next level. Every mark counts. Every goal matters. It's the one percenters that make or break a season. It's the roars from the crowd. Finals footy in the NTFA. There's nothing better because the NTFA is in our DNA.
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0: Earlier today, I ventured out of the studios. I took a bit of a drive out to Franklin House, and here I am. It's a beautiful sunny day. A wonderful way to spend the last day in winter, because tomorrow's spring. And, of course, the National Trust house is open again tomorrow. And I've got Eleanor here from the National Trust. Hello.
4: Oh, nice to be here with you. And
0: it's a special occasion, isn't it?
4: It's a very special occasion.
0: Because spring is awakening.
4: Indeed it is. And we're very pleased to be here. We're our Sogetsu Ikebana artists, and we're holding an exhibition in Franklin House for its reopening for spring. And our exhibition is running from the 1st of September until the 6th. And the house is open from 12 o'clock until 4 every day. And people can come and have a look at our Sogetsu Ikebana, that's Japanese floral art, exhibitions in the house. And we have two installations in the garden, which use bamboo, and as well as botanical materials. And as much as possible, we're using materials from the beautiful, beautiful garden that they have at Franklin House. And we're very lucky and feel very privileged that we can just draw on their resources and work in partnership with the National Trust too. Sogetsu Ikebana is a very old established Japanese floral art form. The school was formed in 1927, and one of the more modern schools, and it's very popular outside of Japan as well. And myself and Chu, who's here with us today, from Hobart, are the only two Sogetsu teachers in Tasmania. And for us to have an opportunity to exhibit, along with our Sogetsu, some visiting Sogetsu artists from Victoria, I have to say, who are also coming down to exhibit with us. So it's a very special time for us, and the fact that the weather is so fantastic as well just makes it all a very perfect set of circumstance.
0: Eleanor, what got you interested in Ikebana in the first place?
4: Well, when my daughter went to live in Japan, I went to visit her, and I went to an Ikebana international lesson, a class, and it just happened to be in the Sogetsu school. I didn't choose that school in particular. But when I saw the masters at work and I saw the beautiful forms and the demonstrations I went to, just the beautiful things that they did with all the materials, I was just taken with it. And so that was about 10 years ago, and I haven't kind of stopped doing Ikebana ever since.
0: You mentioned that you're one of two teachers here in Tasmania of the art of Ikebana. This particular
4: Sogetsu, yeah.
0: Sogetsu, and that other person is Chu. Chu's from Hobart.
5: Yes.
0: Obviously, it goes without saying, I've got a funny feeling you know all about Ikebana. It's been part of your life for many years. What do you enjoy about Ikebana?
5: Well, it's the beauty of working with nature, and also transform the beauty of the nature into some form of artistic arrangement. And also, it's a special art itself, and you focus on the line, the color, and the form, and make it into a form of arrangement.
0: And I noticed you brought an example in to show me here with a little bit, I think they're lilies in a pot, but even the pot's cracked. Does that have a feeling about Ikebana about it?
5: It's not a cracked pot. It's it's a Ikebana vase, specifically for Ikebana arrangement. Mm. Yeah, and you make use of the design of the vase and make it into a special type of arrangement in a different angle. Yeah.
0: With Ikebana, is there some sort of philosophy behind the art?
5: Yes, I think there is some form of philosophy. It's, they focus on the line. The line of the what you call material, the color, and yeah, that's what is, and the mass. Yeah, that's what they focus on: line, color, and mass.
0: I suppose what you're limited by the colors that are available at the time of spring or at the time of doing your arranging.
5: Not necessarily.
0: Is colour an important part of it?
5: Yeah. You can choose the design according to different type of design as different seasons. Put it this way. Yeah.
4: I think also one of the interesting things about our school is because it's quite a modern school, is that we using unconventional materials is part of the curriculum that we study. And so we can use plastics and things that you would have lying around in the house, you know, and the idea is to use those things in a creative way to create something interesting to look at it, and to transform a single object that might be quite ordinary, I suppose, into something that looks, in the end, quite unlike what its purpose might be. So in our school, we're quite lucky because we get the chance to experiment with all different types of materials.
0: So I guess what you're saying is within the art of Ikebana, it's a unique show, a unique object to create, because no two objects are the same.
4: Absolutely, you could give two arms. Sorry, Chair.
5: Yes, yeah, you can, in autumn, you can use dry branches as well, the change of colour to create an autumn arrangement. Like in winter time, if you do not have the flowers, you can also use it, the bare branches with other types of leaves to create an arrangement. Yeah.
0: I was just thinking, you mentioned there'd be some installations in the garden. They're in a much larger scale. Do you have to think broader?
4: Well, context is always important, so you have to kind of be responsive to the context, which is also, so even within Franklin House, for instance, our arrangements would appreciate the context in which they're sitting. And simply outside where you use, you construct larger scale installations, you do have to think on a different scale. And what, so I've done several, and what I have done, the thing that helps me anyway, is to do a small scale mock-up of it first, and then size up and test it and see. And but with our, the way that, so you can have a design in mind, and you can stick to that, or you can be a little bit more experimental and have an idea but not stick to that if it looks like it's not working in that particular space. But you do have to think, like when you're using large bamboo poles, you think on a different scale, and it just has to be like that. But we still use botanical materials with that.
0: Is a germ of an idea, say, for one of these garden exhibits, do you actually sit down and plot it out on a piece of paper?
5: Yes, you do. If you have an idea of a certain material, you can sort of make a sketch, you know, of the design that you want, and then you can then make arrangement and make modification. And you look at the sketch, is that the one that you want? You can sort of make some modification, you know, to start with. Yeah. Mm.
4: I think it's sometimes you can have a design in mind, yes.
5: Yeah, and
4: you can, but
5: yeah.
4: I would not necessarily stick to that if I thought it wasn't working.
0: Mm-hmm. A true artist, perhaps.
4: Well, a humble person, maybe.
5: I guess sometimes visually you got an idea. the visual image can also help you to create and a design without sketching it. You can always sketch it after the arrangement, and then to see whether this is what you want or can you make modification.
0: You mentioned you're the only two official teachers of Sugetsu here in Tasmania. Do you catch up with one another quite often?
4: When we can, and I visit Hobart from time to time, and so I always try and see Chu, and Chu has been up here too, but I suppose that we both have a connection with Sugetsu Victoria as well. So we're connected in other ways, and, and Chu also has a connection with Queensland.
5: And also you can also network with other members when we go for attend a workshop interstate. That is when you meet up with other members and learn from one another.
0: This is a bit of a learning exercise for most people here in Launceston to come out and experience my cabana. You have a lot of people here over the next few days to actually talk about the art.
4: Well, we have two demonstrations, and we're very welcoming of anybody, if they're experienced or not. So we have a demonstration happening on Thursday at 1 o'clock and another one on Saturday at 1 o'clock. And the demonstration runs for about an hour, and three of our team will present at the demonstrations, and that's followed by an afternoon tea and a look in the house. And tickets, you have to book for this, so bookings are essential because tickets are limited, but you can do that through the National Trust Tasmania website. So that's what we're focusing on. We do have an installation also in Brickworks Design Centre in Brisbane Street, and people can walk past the showroom window and see the installations there. So they'll be up for the same amount of time, the 1st to the 6th of September. But very welcoming of people coming to Franklin House, and even if they come just to look through the house, they'll see the exhibits in situ as well. So we're looking forward to greeting many people.
0: Now, how does this sit with Franklin House? I mean, is this something special for Franklin House, or is it just the start of spring and you're celebrating?
5: It's something that we've been doing now. I think this is our third year. And originally we decided to go into partnership with the Ikebana teachers and students because it gave us something different to see in the house. And perhaps we thought it might encourage some other people to come and actually visit Franklin House, which it has done. You know, people perhaps who have never come before came initially for the Ikebana, but then also enjoyed their time at Franklin House. And so we've just been working together over the last 3 years. And it happens that we have been closed for the last 2 months during winter time, so it's a wonderful way to celebrate our reopening. It all works really well together.
0: Are you finding you've got to put on special events like this to encourage more people to come and see Franklin House?
5: It's always good to have other reasons for people to come. We do have a lot of interstate and international visitors who come just to see the house, but it's always nice to give them an extra reason to think that's a place that I want to spend some time on my trip, and also to encourage locals. There are many locals who have never been to Franklin House. It's always good to give them a reason to come and explore our wonderful house.
0: With these Ikebana champions here, do you find there's some sort of creative tension between you and the artist?
5: I actually don't watch them create, and I probably should, but I don't. I tend to be in the kitchen, sort of doing the catering more so than that, and then I just come out and admire their wonderful creations. I think I'd be most interested to actually see the demonstration myself and just learn more about how they are created, because they are quite extraordinary creations and really quite beautiful to look at.
0: Being in Franklin House, being a national... Well, it's almost national treasure, isn't it, Franklin House? It's National Trust. And most of these places operate with volunteer labour, volunteers coming in, assisting in the garden, assisting with the operations. How are you travelling for volunteers?
5: Well, we would be delighted to get some more volunteers. We're actually, at the moment, we are all volunteer workforce. So we have volunteer house guides, gardeners, caterers, people that come in and help on special event. But like many organisations, we are struggling. So if you would be interested in coming out and perhaps, you know, joining us, joining our team, it's a great thing to do. I've been doing this for 30 years, actually, and I continue to do it because I love...
0: Well, did you start when you were 10 years old?
5: I did. Thank you kindly for your kindness. I did indeed. I was a precocious guide at 10. But I do it because I love the house. The house is a wonderful resource to be part of. I enjoy the conversations that you have with the visitors. As volunteers, we're all here to support the house. So if it's something that you think that you might like to do, come out and visit us, and we can certainly talk to you about opportunities. That would be wonderful.
0: So you said you've been here for 30 years. You'd remember the phone number for Franklin House, wouldn't you?
5: No. I'm sorry, I can't tell you the phone number for Franklin House offhand, but Eleanor might be looking it up as we speak.
0: I think it starts with 63.
6: Right. That's a good guess.
0: I reckon the easiest way is just to do a Google search for Franklin House National Trust. You'll get all the details there. Of course, I know it's 6344 7824.
6: That's it.
0: Okay. Okay. We've been spending some time here at Franklin House with Eleanor and Chu and...
5: Sharon.
0: And Sharon, all part of the exhibition here that starts tomorrow, September 1st, runs through until next Sunday, the 6th.
6: 12 to 4.
0: Thank you for joining me today.
6: Well, thanks for interviewing us. Thanks for the opportunity.
5: Thank you very much. Thank you for your time. We look forward to seeing lots of people over the coming week.
0: Weren't they lovely? That's Eleanor, Charles and Sharon at Franklin House this morning. And just to repeat that number more cogently than we did during the interview, 6344 7824 is the phone number at Franklin House. And if you want to book any of those workshops, their website is nationaltrusttas.redzy.com. And just look for Franklin House and do the booking that way. What a wonderful visit out there this morning, and wonderful to have a chat with Eleanor, Chow and Sharon. It's 11 minutes to 2 here at City Park Radio. Here's a track now from Al Carr, Saving Grace.

0: That's Al Carr from his album Colour to the Flame and Saving Grace.
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0: 7 minutes to two, we have National Radio News at 2, and then Afternoons with Anne-Marie Scott through until 4, then Powered Media, and 5 o'clock Drive Time with Terrence and Ben Hur with Indian the Marker at 7. Just some of the programs you can hear today on City Park Radio. Don't forget the Australian Transplant Games are coming to Launceston, 26th of September, for a week, and they're after volunteers to help this most inspirational sporting event. 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Okay, to take us to 2 o'clock, this is the Cat Empire from their Bird in Paradise album and Sparrow in the Night.

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3: Hello, I'm Alyssa Delfs. A media survey has found one-third of young Australians are using generative AI as a source of news. Shannon Kirkwood has more.
4: Researchers from Western Sydney University, Queensland University of Technology and the University of Canberra surveyed more than 1,000 people from across Australia aged 10 to 17. They found around a third source their news from generative AI, the same number as news websites and apps. Lead author Professor Tanya Notley says it points to an urgent need for enhanced news media literacy education in schools. She says young people are less engaged with news in 2026 than in the previous survey in 2023. The report suggests the decrease is likely linked to the social media ban.
3: One Nation's leader has accused the Prime Minister of inciting political violence against her after he called the party dangerous and dishonest. In a speech yesterday, Anthony Albanese criticised One Nation as a threat to democracy. Here's a snippet of what he said.
5: Across the world, hard-right populists are on the march, peddling politics that is dangerous, divisive and downright dishonest. We simply must defeat them. We owe it to history. We owe it to the nation.
3: Today, Pauline Hanson says Mr. Albanese is inciting violence against her through his comments. Lifelong learning for adults is the focus this week, with people being encouraged to take on a journey of self-discovery to develop new skills. Coordinated by Adult Learning Australia, the annual campaign will showcase thousands of opportunities in the adult and community education sector. Federal Minister for Skills and Training, Andrew Giles, says lifelong learning is critical to boosting individual skills and supporting strong employment in Australia.
6: There are now 3.2 million people aged 15 to 74 who are currently learning. About a quarter of them are studying at adult educational training institutions. So those are the numbers. But I think more than those numbers, it's that sense of breaking down a stigma that's held too many Australians back from engaging in lifelong learning and all the good that comes with it.
3: Endometriosis surgery in Australia is being performed in private hospitals more often in a system that's out of reach for many Indigenous patients. The Australian Institute of Health and Welfare's latest report found the rate of hospitalisations for endometriosis rose 23% over the past decade, while another AIHW report on Aboriginal and Torres Strait Islander Health Performance Framework found that between July 2017 and June 2019, just 12% of hospitalisations involving a procedure for Indigenous Australians took place in a private hospital. And 20 images selected from more than 2,400 entries have been chosen as finalists for one of the country's biggest photo competitions. The pictures, captured by amateur and professional photographers from across the country, reflect the spirit, diversity and resilience of modern Australia. The images capture cultural connections, everyday people and passions, random encounters, beaches and tragedy. Sydney Square will be transformed into a free outdoor exhibition to showcase the finalists from September 25, with the winner to be announced at the opening. And taking a look at sport now in NRL, the Cowboys have signed back rower Joe Chan to a two-year deal starting in 2027 after he was granted an early release by Melbourne Storm. Meantime, back rower Jacob Preston has inked a new deal with the Bulldogs that will keep him wearing blue and white until the end of 2031. And Broncos hooker Billy Walters has signed a two-year extension through to the end of the 2028 season.
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Yeah, I'd like to thank our news department for the news. Also, thanks to Chris for a very informative and great long lunch with all that was going on in the community with the students and out at Franklin House. My name is Emery, and you'll be with me for this afternoon. So welcome, our City Park listeners. The time is right now, 2:04. The weather presently is here in Launceston is 17.6 degrees. Out at the airport, it's 17.7. Out at Lowhead, it's 14.3. And out at Cressy, it's 18.6. The weather's pretty clear at the moment. They say we're going to hit a maximum 19. I guess that might still wait to be seen. They're mostly sunny. There's some light winds from the north to northwesterly at 15 to 20 Ks. And should lighten up later this evening. Well, let's get started with some nice music. And we'll start off with some of the Eagles of Hotel California.

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1: So, your mum... 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

And that was The Seekers with I'll Never Find Another You. I've got next up an Australian artist by his name is Ian Moss, and it's a song's called Rivers Run Dry. And this was inspired by a friend of his. He actually wrote a song about his friend from Alice Springs. He lived life at a full throttle, burning the candle at both ends, until severe stroke forced him to reality to catch up. So let's see and listen to A Rivers Run Dry by Ian Moss.

0: And that was Ian Moss with the song A River Runs Dry, about his friend.
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0: And here's Jim Croce with Photographs and Memories.

And that was Jim Croce with Photographs and Memories. We'll change a little pace here and we'll go to Neil Diamond. Cherry, cherry.

0: And that was Neil Diamond with Cherry Terry. Did you know that the Blues Show's been keeping your company here on City Park Radio for a whole year? And we're celebrating. Join us on Sunday, the 6th of September at 5 p.m. for a special anniversary edition of the Blues Show, packed with lots of blues music and fun. And that's this Sunday at 5 p.m. Next up, I've got the Tenderfield Sadler by Peter Allen.
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0: And that was Peter Allen with Tenderfield Saddler, which was a story about his grandfather, his father, and he mentioned, and himself, and he mentions about the girl of, which was Liza Minnelli, who he's married to, the girl with the interesting face.
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And that was Dolly Parton and Kenny Rogers with Islands in the Stream. And next we have Savage Garden with I Knew I Loved You.

0: I knew you and I loved you before I knew you. That's Savage Gardens. The time is now 2:42, or we can say it is 18 minutes to 3. Hear from one of our sponsors now.
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0: This next song is it was originally written and sung by the Beatles, and it's called With a Little Help My Friends, and now it is Joe Cocker. Here we go. His version is live. And this is one that he played at Woodstock.

That was Joe Cocker with his version of A Little Help from My Friends. A little background with that. After the Beatles heard it, they were in the studio and heard it and thought it was great. It was mind-blowing, according to what Paul McCartney called it. He said it also that he was grateful for the unique recording, that it was a totally turned the song into a soul anthem. And the Beatles, all of them stayed very close to Crocker until the time that he passed away. The time now is 8 minutes. Well, no, it's actually 7 minutes to three now. So let's have a little bit of Mr. Bojangles by the little, no, the nitty gritty dirt.

That was a Nitty Gritty Dirt Band, Mr. Bojangles. We're coming up to the 3 o'clock news here in about 4 minutes. Let's see if we can go out with this song by Cold Chisel called Forever Now.

Well, it seems that disc keeps jumping around, so we'll get ready here to go to the news. I don't know what that there it came, but that's...

0: We'll go to the news now. That'll be where we'll head to. So.
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3: Good afternoon, I'm Melissa Delfs. Some of the loved ones of the Australians missing in the flooding in Nepal have called on the government to send troops to the area as aid organisations band together to administer disaster relief. Around 800 people have been killed across Nepal and Tibet, and 3,000 people are missing, including 43 Australians. It comes after a glacier collapse in the Himalayas near the Nepal-China border last Wednesday. Meantime, so far, Australia has sent a 12-person response team and pledged millions of dollars in aid, including for hygiene kits and solar lights to be delivered by the Defence Force later in the week. Speaking to National Radio News, President of the Nepalese Hindu Society of Australia, Lakshmi Bostakoti, has this message for those impacted.
4: We may be very far away from you. Our heart, prayers and support are with you. I just want to convey this strong message to our community over there.
3: And in Brisbane, a candlelight vigil was held last night in memory of the victims of the floods and in solidarity with those affected. The Nepal-Australia Friendship Association Queensland organised the vigil. The association says it's playing a role in the recovery efforts as part of its support of communities in Nepal through village infrastructure projects. New research has identified a lack of funding for services to stop men's violence from happening. With the details, Laura Devoy.
5: No to Violence is the peak body for organisations committed to ending men's use of domestic and family violence. It says 150 Australian practitioners have informed research, which shows while billions is spent responding to domestic and family violence, there's little investment in services capable of engaging men and stopping violence before it escalates. Chief Executive Philip Ripper says the report shows how governments can act earlier. If you or someone you know has experienced domestic, family or sexual violence, you can call 1-800-RESPECT on 1-800-737 732. The Men's Referral Service can be reached on 1300 766 491.
3: An additional $145 million in federal funding will help safeguard against the impacts of H5 bird flu. The funding will enable the expansion and extension of measures supporting native and other species most at risk. H5 bird flu has been detected in numerous species, including birds, foxes, dolphins and seals. There's been no detections in poultry at this stage. A new national research project is working to improve the resilience and productivity of sheep in low rainfall farming areas. The initiative aims to develop practical solutions to improve the long-term resilience of sheep by investigating climate-resilient genetics for heat and drought resilience characteristics, along with tactics to improve drought-tolerant pastures, shrubs and trees to boost feed availability, grazing and animal welfare. And honouring one of Sydney's most distinct neighbourhoods, the history, culture and creative spirit of Oxford Street will be celebrated with a three-day event. From October 23, more than 40 hours of free creative programs will transform the street with dance, music, drag, performance, visual art, workshops, markets and light installations. And taking a look at sport, Josh Hazlewood says Australia is ready as officials ramp up plans for the team's first tests in South Africa since the ball tampering saga. Selectors will announce the ODI squads for Zimbabwe and South Africa tomorrow, as well as an Australia A group that will tour India in the lead-up. The test squad for the series that begins in Durban on October 9 will be confirmed at the start of next week, with all eyes on whether Marnus Labuschagne keeps his spot and what batters are called in.
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0: Well, we thank our news department for that. The weather, it's looking still pretty clear out there. Here in Launceston, it is 17.5 degrees. Out the airport, it's 17.3. Out of Cressy, 19.3. And over Lowhead, it is 14. Right on the money. The forecast still is looking still pretty good. They're saying that we have possible a little bit of rain, I guess, coming up maybe later tonight or tomorrow. The minimum tonight's going to be, well, it doesn't give me that quite in there on with what it is. So let's check this out here. Here we go. The minimum, they say it'll probably be down about 6 tonight. But we're still expecting a maximum of 19, but we're pretty close at 17. But still mostly sunny. Still enjoyable time to get out and about. It has been a great day for the weather. 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The time is now 5 minutes after 3. Let's go to a musical item by Queen, Bohemian Rhapsody.

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1: And here's Kiss with I Was Made for Loving You.

And that was Kiss, I Was Made for Loving You. This Friday, after the drive time at 7 p.m., that's the 4th of September, there'll be Side One, Track One, be presented by Rob Fargo, and the album will be The Neon Ballroom by Silverchair. And here is a local Tasmanian, Benny Elder, called Dear Dad.

That was Benny Elder in a song called Dear Dad. He's born and raised down in Hobart. I think he's now up in Queensland. The time is now 20 minutes after 3. And we've got a David Campbell with the song Can't Take My Eyes Off of You.

And that was Dave O'Campbell with I Can't Take My Eyes Off of You. What a voice he has. Next, I've got Linda Ronstadt singing with James Ingram in Somewhere Out There, which was part of the song of a movie called American Tail, I believe it was, about a little mouse.

Linda Ronstadt, and James Ingram in Somewhere Out There. Beautiful. And here we have the Moody Blues with Tuesday Afternoon.

0: And that was Moody Blues, Tuesday Afternoon. We'll now hear from one of our sponsors.
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And that was Peter Allen with I Go to Rio. I have now Lionel Richie with the song Truly.

0: That was beautiful. Lionel Richie with Truly. 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
0: And here next up, we've got Tobacco Road by

And that was the Nashville Teens with Tobacco Road, which hit their chart of reached number 6 in the UK charts and reached 14 in the US and number 3 in Canada back in 1964. So a few years ago. And here we've got a Neil Diamond, Kentucky Woman.

And that was Herman Hermits with Mrs. Brown, You've Got a Lovely Daughter. That record actually reached number one on the U.S. Billboard of the Hot 100 back in May 1965, set them right up with where they're at. And here's a little bit of Cat Stevens.

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1: 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It's been a wonderful time spending with you. We're going to pick up a hippity hip shake-up by the Swinging Blue Jeans.

That was a swinging blue jeans of Hippie Hippie Shake. Time is now 4:05. We'll have a little bit of Michael Jackson of Black and White.

0: And that was Michael Jackson with Black or White. We're coming up to the news here in about 50 seconds. But thank you very much for listening to my music this afternoon with Emery here at City Park Radio. Just to remind you, coming up after the news, we'll be in conversation. And following that, at 5 o'clock, we'll be drive time with Terrence, who is sitting here by me getting ready for his show on that. But it's been a lovely time to share music with you. And just a reminder, too, of the Side One, Track One that's coming up on this Friday at 7 o'clock. It'll be on the Neon Ballroom by Silver Chair. So sit and enjoy the rest of the day and the evening. And thank you for being with us here. And here we go.
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2: Good afternoon, I'm Alyssa Delfs. The federal government says it's not immediately planning to ban the import of smart glasses into Australia. Today, the Attorney General unveiled a new digital protection service designed to give Australians direct control over how their identity documents are used for verification. ID Lock will be available through MyGov next year, and it will enable Australians to block, unblock and monitor the use of eligible identity documents at any time. Michelle Rowland says today's reforms will impact the use of smart glasses, but banning their import would have far-reaching consequences,
3: including across trade, foreign affairs, and other potential legal obligations that can apply internationally. But that's not to say that I think that the people who have put this forward, and a large number of Australians feel this, that they haven't done so in good faith. I would say that we are consulting here in good faith about what we can achieve now.
2: A third of Pacific Islands Forum leaders may miss the week's summit in a blow to regional unity. Australian and New Zealand officials are downplaying the impact of the pullouts, some of which have been privately blamed on Chinese pressure. Prime Minister Anthony Albanese flew out to Palau today to lead Australia's delegation at the annual forum. For various reasons, including domestic politics and poor health, six leaders may not attend. Governments from Fiji, Samoa, Solomon Islands and Vanuatu confirmed their leaders' non-attendance. And there's conflicting reports about the presence of leaders from Nauru and New Caledonia. Australia's reefs are losing coral faster than the global average, with less time to recover between severe marine heat waves. Today, the Global Coral Reef Monitoring Network has issued the warning as part of a study of millions of observations of reefs around the world. But the findings were not all bleak, with the report showing hard coral could recover if given enough time between bleaching events. The research comes weeks after the Great Barrier Reef received a mixed report card from the Queensland and federal governments, which found it had stable coral cover but poor seagrass and water quality. New South Wales is set to become the first Australian jurisdiction to report diagnoses of motor neurone disease. David Wilson reports.
4: From tomorrow, doctors will be required to notify New South Wales Health when a person is diagnosed with MND. It'll give health authorities a clearer picture of how many people are diagnosed, where cases are occurring, and the scale of demand for care. The rare neurological disorder causes rapid degeneration of muscle activity and there is no cure. It affects approximately 8 in every 100,000 Australians. Three research projects previously funded by the state government are due to update their progress later this year. Next week, Australia's first ever national MND conference will be held in Adelaide.
2: Queensland has cracked down on e-bikes and e-scooters, becoming the first state to mandate licence requirements for riders. It comes after a 13-year-old boy was thrown from an e-scooter while riding north of Brisbane, suffering devastating injuries and passing away in a hospital days later, with police still investigating the crash. From today, Queensland will force riders to hold at least a learner's driver's licence, with limited exemptions for supervised 12 to 17-year-olds, medically exempt riders and people in designated off-road recreation areas. The new rules kick in on top of age limits and a statewide police blitz seizing hundreds of non-compliant devices. And in sport, Newcastle Knights forward Jacob Saifiti has been offered a four-match ban for a high shot on New Zealand Warriors winger Luke Lolili. Saifiti was sent off for the tackle. He faces a five-match suspension if he unsuccessfully challenges the ban at the NRL judiciary.
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6: What makes a great space? And how does a space influence the way we live, who we interact with, and ultimately, where we see ourselves in our communities? I'm Sam Drummond, and this is Spaces on Powered Media. Each episode, I'm taking our guests to their favourite place. We'll get an insight into why that space works for them, share some of the moments that have changed their lives, and hopefully learn something along the way. Picture yourself in a world made for you. You can get to the next building with ease, see the people you want to see, hop on and off public transport, reach that item at the supermarket, attend that job interview, get into that restaurant that everybody has been talking about. This world is a reality for many, but for people with a disability, the world around us has been built for other people. Sometimes our homes are our sanctuary, and if we've got the right supports, a place where we know we can live free of the obstacles the rest of society has put up. And that's why I'm so excited about the Spaces choice of our next guest. Rosemary Kayes is a human rights lawyer, advocate, academic, and now Australia's Disability Discrimination Commissioner, and she joins me now. Thanks for coming in.
7: Hi, Sam.
6: Well, should I say thanks for having us in your home? Can you take us into your home? What do you see when you enter the door?
7: The thing about my place is the natural light. I live in a bit of a fishbowl. I bought an old Californian bungalow in inner Sydney back in the 90s, and I renovated it in the early 2000s. And the two architects that I worked with, one is a longtime friend of mine, Vanessa Palfreyman, and her and Andrew just did a beautiful job of extending this little Californian bungalow. And it's just glorious, the natural light. I get beautiful winter sun. The block faces directly north, so I get beautiful winter sun through floor-to-ceiling windows, and it's just glorious. It's really, really lovely.
6: That concept of design, sometimes we can take for granted. Did they have a history of designing an accessible space, or were they more focused on just the light?
7: No, they weren't. They weren't specialists in disability design, but Vanessa and I had known each other for a long time. We travelled away together. We'd, you know, partied together, and she knew me, and she knew my likes, and she knows I'm a lizard. I just love the sun. So the house has got this central deck, and then a pavilion. You know, it's all connected, but there's like a front pavilion and a back pavilion, and there's a central deck to it, and it's really quite sun-drenched in winter, and it's just beautiful. And so it's a space where I can sit there in the sun in winter and read my book, or, you know, do what I'm doing and just turn off from the rest of the world, and it's very nice.
6: What are the adjustments that you had to make in that design as a person with a disability from the design that maybe they would have had if they'd just been briefed to get that this person is a lizard?
7: Ah.
6: Were there extra things that you needed?
7: Fundamentally, I don't think anybody that looks at my house goes, that's a house for a person with a disability. Mm. Now, you know, some might say I have quite a significant disability. I mean, I use a power wheelchair, I can't move my arms, you know, so paralysis from my shoulders down. So you look at my house and it just looks like every other of the Californian bungalows in the street with frangipanis out the front. And even inside the house, it's not overly obvious that it's a house that a person with a disability lives in. It has probably slightly wider doorways. Oh, well, I definitely know the doorway to my bedroom is wider because I had to widen that. I had some surgery and was on enforced bed rest for a long period of time. So not wanting to be stuck in my bedroom the whole time, we widened the door. So the door to my bedroom's a little bit wider, but it's not noticeably wider. So maybe the height of my desk, I've got a built-in corner desk in my study where I do a lot of work from, and that's, you know, at a height that probably isn't a natural height for an office chair, say, but anyone sitting on a stool would be quite comfortable working at that height. But there's nothing overly obvious about it being a house of somebody that A, uses a wheelchair, or B, you know, has a disability.
6: So when builders talk about the cost of implementing, say, a disability standard, and that I've had people tell me we should just do it in homes and offices where there are people with disabilities, if your house isn't noticeably different, is there any reason why a builder should say that?
7: Well, probably the age of my house means that the ceilings are higher, and it gives a sense of more space. The bathroom is probably larger than, but I would not say I've seen bathrooms that are larger than my bathroom. I don't know. I mean, the arguments against accessibility, I just don't think stack up, because it's so simple now that elements have been mandated, they seem to be able to do it. What stopped them prior to the mandating? I mean, I really don't know. It's made bathrooms much more simple. I don't think the aesthetics need to be lost. The craft or the art of architecture is the challenge. To shape a space to meet the needs of people. And so one would think they would enjoy that challenge. So I think the resistance isn't from the design aspect. I think it really just comes down to what property developers can squeeze into a space. And I mean, that's not rocket science. Everybody knows that. But at some point, we need to realise that that has, whilst you save money at that point, it costs further out. The ripple effect is significant. You lose diversity in your community. You lose a sense of space, which can impact on people, which then can impact on the interrelationship of the people in that space. So, yeah, I understand why property developers are resistant, because of the return at that point. But the return at that point doesn't justify the costs beyond that point.
6: It sounds like your next career might be architect.
7: Oh, I am a frustrated architect. There's a famous night coming home from the pub with a couple of friends and doing this walk down along our street from the pub and giving a little review of each, review and critique of the housing styles on the way home.
8: Yeah.
7: I may have had a few beers.
8: That's true.
6: Everyone's an architect after a few beers.
7: Yeah. No, I think architecture would have been such fun. It's one of those areas where you get to draw and do things with your hands, but at the same time you've really got to think, you've really got to problem solve. Mm. Yeah, I toss around with the idea of architecture and medicine because I love that problem solving. How I became a lawyer, I really don't know.
6: There is an element of problem solving in that.
7: There is an element of problem solving in being a lawyer, but yeah, obviously I came up with the one that didn't involve my hands too much once I broke my neck.
6: What's your favourite memory of your home?
7: I don't know. There's been some cracking parties at my place. Friday nights at my place. It was a thing for a long time. We'd have people around for dinner on Friday nights, and some of them would turn into dance parties.
6: And that element of space that you've created, I think a lot of people now just don't have the room for that sort of party.
7: It's
6: a very lucky thing to have.
7: Yeah, very lucky. I have a large, loud family, but I've got three brothers and they've all got offspring, and some of those offspring have got small ones. So it's good when the family gets together. We're a close family. Mm. So it's really good that, you know, I've got a space where I can have them all there and we can be comfortable, and yeah.
6: Is the closeness of your family influenced by the spaces that you're in? And I get the feeling from people who grow up in one or maybe two houses as a kid influences how close their family can be. What were your houses like as a kid?
7: Houses were like, we only ever lived in three homes, mm. but really only two homes. Two of my brothers had moved out by the time we got to the third one. And for all intents and purposes, I'd sort of moved out by the time we got to the third one.
6: And then so you have an acquired disability.
7: Yep.
6: And at some point there must have been a realization that the way that your houses were going to be needed to change, in a sense that you've experienced the world made for you and the world not made for you. Do you remember a moment of going back to a house and realizing it wasn't going to be the same?
7: Well, I mean, the moment that you become conscious of the impact of the motor vehicle accident that you've been in, it's not like you wake up one day and go, oh my God. It's a much more dawning realization over about 5 to 10 days where you come to grips, and then you sort of hope that that's going to change. But you do. I went through a, you know, problem solving of, well, how's this going to work? How's that going to work? You know, most probably overly dramatically, because, you know, life's a bit of a spin out when you've just broken your neck. Mm. But, you know, you know that the house on the top of the hill that you live in, that's got fabulous views of the rolling hills around the area, is not going to be all that great for a wheelchair. The sunken lounge room just isn't going to be as funky anymore. It's not going to be that mid-century modern house that you your love for its design with a cathedral ceiling, it's going to be a nightmare. So what were my options? And in those days, in the 80s, my only options was to come out of hospital and go into a group home, which was an old Federation place that used to be a nursing home, a small nursing home. And I lived with, 15 other people that were predominantly a bunch of blokes.
6: And so we have seen over the last few years in the Disability Royal Commission an insight into what those homes can look like, and it's safe to say that it's not up to scratch in a lot of cases.
7: I was incredibly lucky. The place I lived in was not too bad. I had all the hallmarks of institution. So you became institutionalised. You started, I was studying at university and I started organising my life, so I minimised my time at that and in the there. Meals, if you wanted to eat the food there, the best time to eat was at 4:30 in the afternoon. Who the hell has dinner at 4:30 in the afternoon?
6: Toddlers and 4-year-olds, I can tell you that. And me at the moment, but it shouldn't be that way, isn't it?
7: Yeah, well, I can behave like a 4-year-old sometimes, but I'm a little bit older than that now. But so you do, you manipulate the situation. Like, you either make sure you're there at 4:30 and eat, or you come in at 6:30 or 7 and get Indian from down the road or something, or have... I lived on Korean noodle soups for a long time. I was lucky enough to have my own room after a couple of years. I was there for about 10 or 12 years, I think, which is a long time. I mean, but affordable and accessible housing was not to be had, and so...
6: And this is the 80s and 90s, but it's still happening right now.
7: Yeah.
6: What is the pathway from trying to go and get Korean noodle soup and not eating at 4:30 to people perhaps not having a light-filled Californian bungalow but a house that they love?
7: Look, it's affordable, accessible housing. It comes back to the building standards that we were talking about. The Building Code of Australia needs to have far, far more elements of design that incorporates, the complete context of the human condition, so that housing is far more accessible. Affordability is, on the table already and really being talked about and trying to be addressed, but I'm worried that in the push to get numbers to address affordability, that they'll see accessibility as going against the affordability. And I just think that's so wrong and problematic, affordability. And I just think that's so wrong and problematic.
6: So you've

0: when you're traveling, how are you ensuring a homely experience outside your own home?
1: It's difficult. It's really difficult. I mean, that's why I love my house so much, because that's where I can just get home and be. I can go straight to a desk that I can use, and I can operate my devices. My iPads are on a small table in my lounge room. My desktop's in my study. I can, you know, if I want to just sip a hot cup of tea at the bench, I can. And so it's there, it's set up, it's organised. I get to Geneva or New York and I can't. You know, I've got to sit round with two pillows on my lap and my iPad precariously balanced on those and work from there. And it's not easy, and it's not always, you know, it's not always effective. So it's very difficult to work in spaces that just aren't accessible for me. Hotel rooms, notoriously tight. You know, I've got to rebuild every hotel room I get to. We stay at the same hotel in Geneva. It's hilarious. God knows what the staff think of me and my entourage, because I travel with a couple of people. I mean, I need at least two people just to get me on and off an aircraft, and that's becoming harder and harder. Don't start me on bloody aviation, Jesus.
0: There must be something with Disability Discrimination Commissioners and planes. Maybe because you start using it a lot more.
1: Probably, but I've been using planes for the last 25 years. I've been doing a lot of travel. And I really don't know what all the staff think of us rocking up and just doing all this weird stuff to the hotel room, trying to, you know, they have this massive king-size bed and I want to change to a single bed so I can manoeuvre a hoist and put little wooden chocks underneath the legs so the hoist can get in underneath it. So, yeah, it's...
0: They also love their baths in hotels.
1: That's the one thing. No, there's no bath. I haven't been, confronted with a bath.
0: That's good. I mentioned that you spent a career advocating for stronger laws, and I'd wanted to introduce you as activist, and you said, no, advocate. What's the difference for you?
1: I just don't think I should claim a space that I don't occupy. There are people out there in organisations of people with disability, representative organisations of people with disability, that are strong, really passionate activists, do a really lot of hard work and, you know, chip away at the inequalities and the discrimination that people with disability experience, and do all the really hard yards that bring those issues forward to me as vice chair of the Committee on the Rights of Persons with Disabilities, and now as the Disability Discrimination Commissioner. And their work needs to be recognised and acknowledged. You know, they do a lot of hard work, and I have not been a part of a disability organisation in Australia, and so I don't want to claim that space. I'd rather their work be recognised for the good work that it is, and that I'm seen doing what I do. And what I've done for many years is provide legal analysis. I've worked closely

0: with DPOs and DROs over the years, but I'm not part of their organisations. I don't do what they do. I have a different role, and I advocate, and I think it's an important role. Otherwise, I wouldn't have applied for the job. But I also think what they do is incredibly important and needs to be valued in and of itself.
1: So on that, with your current role now, what's your vision for an accessible Australia, and how are you going to advocate for that?
0: I'd really like us all to have, the wider community, to have a better understanding of disability, to understand the nuances of the impact the environment can have on people's lives. And it's getting that more nuanced understanding of that, and getting rid of things like the low expectations of people with disability, and to understand how all that feeds into the segregation of people with disability. And I think segregation is probably the biggest problem that we face, and that things like the NDIS, and especially this review, we need to make sure that the NDIS is actually creating a lot of segregation. It's like we're building a parallel universe for people with disability. And it's all built on these assumptions around people with disability. And we're building this parallel universe and segregating people, entrenching it, and financially incentivizing it. And we're putting bright, shiny, happy faces and marketing all over the place. And it's going backwards. I'm very concerned.
1: So before you achieve that,
0: right.
1: You're going to go back from Melbourne, where you are now, to your home in Sydney. You're going to drive there, which seems to be a bit of a slight at the airline companies who just take too long or is too inaccessible.
0: It's too inaccessible, and it probably takes me as long.
1: Yeah.
0: It would probably take me... I live very close to the airport, so it'd probably be a three-hour lead-in to the flight.
2: Yep.
0: I'd get here. I wouldn't have accessible transport once I got here. Tullamarine's a bloody long way from the city. So maybe another... another hour till I sort out the accommodation, or get to where I've got to go. I'd get one meeting in and I'd have to start the process to go back.
1: Which is exhausting.
0: Yep.
1: And I think people forget that just self-advocating is exhausting. When you get home in Sydney, what's the first thing you're going to do?
0: This time of year, since it'll probably be about 10 o'clock at night.
1: Yeah.
0: It's a 12-hour... You can do it in 9 hours, but you got to stop and have a break, so it'll probably be a 12-hour trip again. It'll mostly be about 10 o'clock at night. And honestly, turn the fire on and have a glass of red wine.
1: I'm impressed that you can do that at 10 o'clock and you're not just falling to sleep immediately.
0: Look, I probably will. I probably won't have the glass. No, I know who I am. I'll have the glass of wine.
1: Well, thanks for inviting us into your house. It's been a really nice insight.
0: Thank you.
1: Into your world and into your vision for where Australia is going on our disability journey. Rosemary Kay's human rights lawyer, advocate, academic, and Australia's Disability Discrimination Commissioner. Thanks for joining me.
0: No problem, Sam.
1: Spaces was recorded on Wurundjeri, Jara, and Bunurong land. Spaces was produced by Humdinger for Powered Media. 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Field audio recording by Matthew Hoffman. 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
2: Good afternoon, I'm Alyssa Delfs. The Nepalese Hindu Society of Australia says it wants victims of the devastating flash flood in Nepal to know they are not alone. Over 800 people have died and more than 3,000 are missing, including 43 Australians. President of the Society, Lakshmi Bastakoti, has told National Radio News her community wants to send help in any way they can.
3: And we are trying to help like financially or emotionally or spiritually, because our organization is spiritual, like a religious organization. We are praying for their departed soul. We are praying like religious-wise as well.
2: Meantime, rescue teams in Nepal are racing against the clock to find people who may have survived inside hydropower tunnels following the flooding. More than 900 workers are missing across various hydro projects. It comes as residents begin to return to their villages. And while some are mourning lost families, one girl was among hundreds who have reunited with her parents following a dramatic rescue. Charity organisations Save the Children has reunited 69 children with their families and guardians, but say many have been left confused after experiencing the tragedy. Authorities are desperately searching for the mother of a newborn after the baby's body was located in a garage bin in Sydney's southwest this morning. Police say as investigations continue, the whereabouts of the mother remain unknown, and authorities are appealing for her to attend the nearest hospital to receive urgent care. It will cost more to post a letter from tomorrow. Shannon Kirkwood has the details.
4: The changes come into effect from the start of spring, with Australia Post to charge $1.85 for a postage stamp, an increase of 15 cents. The cost to post large letters up to 125 grams will rise to $3.70, while there will be a 25 cent increase for letters between 125 to 250 grams. One regional community postal agent says the rise is out of their control and has suggested any frustrated consumers express those sentiments to Australia Post directly rather than employees or contractors.
2: A majority of Australian youth lack the confidence to distinguish news fact from fiction as they increasingly source information from artificial intelligence. The 2026 News and Young Australians report released today found just 47% of children between the ages of 10 and 17 felt confident they could spot disinformation online. A third of the more than 1,000 kids surveyed shared a news story on social media to later find out it was false. The survey also found declining literacy coincided with increased use of artificial intelligence. And tomorrow is the first day of spring, and the Bureau of Meteorology says conditions are changing right on schedule. Senior meteorologist Angus Hines has the forecast for tomorrow.
5: We're seeing a burst of heat across much of the country as we move through the first few days of spring. Lots of clear, settled and sunny weather underneath this big high pressure region. That's not the case for absolutely everyone. There is a cold front in the south which will bring a little bit of rain and some slightly cooler winds to southwestern WA overnight tonight, and then southeastern parts of the country late in the day on Tuesday.
2: And in sport, in NRL, the Cowboys have signed back rower Joe Chan to a two-year deal starting in 2027 after he was granted an early release by Melbourne Storm. Meantime, back rower Jacob Preston has inked a new deal with the Bulldogs that will keep him wearing blue and white until the end of 2031. And Broncos hooker Billy Walters has signed a two-year extension through to the end of the 2028 season.
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7: Once again, we're back here now in City Park Radio. And before we continue on, I'd like to thank you for listening. Yes, you. But of course, we let you know the weather, starting with Bernie. Whereas tonight, clear. And of course, we've been thankful for the last 3 days of sun. But now it will be showers increasing as well, with Devonport clear for tonight and showers increasing as well. 6 to 16, that's the degree centigrade for expected tomorrow. Here in Launceston, though, we've got mostly clear as well, whereas tomorrow, high chance of showers, especially in the late Arvo, 6 to 18 degrees. Down in Hobart, 6 to 19 degrees as well, also clear, and tomorrow, high chance of showers, especially in the late Arvo and evening. Around Australia, we've got Sydney at 17.7 degrees, 12 to 26, and sunny tomorrow. Good on them. Melbourne, of course, in solidarity with us, 14.8, 11 to 22, a shower or two. Brisbane is 19.2, 13 to 24, and possible shower. Yeah, it's possible. Perth is 20.6 degrees, 9 to 19, partly cloudy. Good old Adelaide is 19.3, 12 to 22 in showers. Canberra, 18.2, 3 to 20 in sunny. And Darwin, 30 degrees, 0.5, 22 to 34 in sunny. Latest weather observations, got Cressy at 16.3, the Lowhead at 12.9, the airports, oh, just updated now, the airports 13.6 degrees, and Lon, good old Lonnie, just behind the monkeys, the macaques here in City Park, in the City Park, is 14.7. Begin now with, actually, it's quite a lovely version that I found of this song that everyone might be familiar with, I'll Never Find Another You, but with this version, is from a Philippine artist, Nora Nor.

0: City Park Radio. I'll Never Find Another You was originally released by the Australian folk pop group The Seekers in 1964 and later, a few years later in 1968, covered by the Philippines national artist Nora Honor for her album Nora Honor Sings. It's something interesting here, only here at City Park Radio.
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2: Someone asked me to do this specially, and it looks like we're going to have time to do it. So this is from a good old school of music that is part of me, and I won't say too much more about it. Just let you see if you can dig it, feel it, get it, get it, get it, get it.

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I love all the charms, but one's really a ball. I love them shiny stockings, most of all.

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I was out to the basement and company's men, cause she didn't before she ever even met at night. They get to look at her when pass by, they get to look at her when I got one that's big out of way. And looking at every best, she must be up to par with our fate. 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This I must confess, dig pretty face, dig pretty dress, but they dig pretty legs best. And

0: Your mate's earning less than $70,000 a year, and he just lost his mum. So there's a funeral to pay for, and he won't see any cash from the estate for weeks, maybe ever. He's talking about borrowing the money, if he can. Lucky for him, you're listening to this ad, and you'll tell him about Nils, and he'll never pay a cent in interest, ever.
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3: Well, City Park Radio, we've been given you Algero's version of Stockens. Originally a version or a piece by the Count Basie Orchestra, but added with John Hendrix's lyrics. 16 minutes past 5 here at City Park Radio. This one is a bit of a palate cleanser, a bit of a jolt to the senses, just a little bit, but more so describes a funny sort of scene. It is called, this next song is called Cotton Tail by the New York Voices.

0: The New York Voices with Cottontail, referring to, well, the bunny, a Cottontail bunny. Reminds me of the Mr. Fox, one of that movies that, one of that, well, more rather, another sponsor for this program.
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0: This next track now, by the Manhattan Transfer, of course. What a lovely piece. Talking about the thing that's happening tomorrow, sing Joy Spring.

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I'm a man who knows in a minute. I can tell you just exactly how the story goes. It involves a firm conviction in another previous life, giving your mind a chance to fly. Why run the universe, investigating other galaxies and through the sunrise life, and you can get pretty well acquainted with a lot of other strife, and pretty much acquire yourself plenty of education.

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Life is over in a minute, and they never dig it in or enjoy a minute of it, because they put too much of bubbles gross. 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
1: 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I'm going to play you a little blues tune, a little banty rooster. And for those who don't know what a banty rooster is, it's a little cock.

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2: 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Yours truly was in it a few weeks ago. 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
2: Whoa! Don't tighten that too much. You'll crack it. I mean, sometimes even a bit too much is way too much. It's like that with alcohol and driving, as I found out the other night. Because even though I thought I'd be okay if I was just a tiny bit over the limit, I definitely wasn't. I'm going to have to live with that now, and I'm going to choose to drink less in the future, or to grab an Uber if I'm even a bit unsure if I'm all right. Because these are our roads, and it's our choice to keep them safe.
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0: most certainly another case of the old egging on the young. But more certainly, this song is Not a Juvenile Delinquent by Frankie Lemon and the Teenagers, a 1956 doo-wop track that pushed back against the negative adult stereotypes and the moral panic surrounding the rise of youth culture and rock and roll music in the 1950s.
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0: Well, there we go. It's just about a few minutes left to 6 p.m. news, where there'll be another round of updates from what's going on. But most certainly, thank you very much for listening to City Park Radio whenever you can.
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2: Hello, I'm Alyssa Delfs. Choice has welcomed an announcement today that the government is progressing draft legislation to strengthen Australia's privacy laws. Today, the Attorney General unveiled the new digital protection service designed to give Australians direct control over how their identity documents are used for verification. ID Lock will be available through MyGov next year, and it will enable Australians to block, unblock and monitor the use of eligible identity documents at any time. The Consumer Group says the plan marks much-needed progress toward modernising Australia's privacy framework, adding it's looking forward to working with the government to protect consumers from new and emerging risks in the digital age. Meanwhile, Attorney General Michelle Rowland says it's vital the legislation is fair and balanced.
3: Disability advocates and groups and people who are directly impacted in a positive way by this technology also need to have their voices heard in this debate. So what we're seeking to do here is get the balance right and ensure that we are well informed, but also be looking to the future.
2: The Prime Minister is one of many leaders preparing for this week's Pacific Islands Forum Summit. As Shannon Kirkwood reports, Anthony Albanese began the journey this afternoon.
4: Mr. Albanese is expected to touch down prior to this evening's summit opening. Regional security is set to dominate this week's agenda, including the response to China's nuclear-capable missile launch last month, which flew over the Pacific and landed south of Kiribati. Solomon Islands Prime Minister Matthew Wale has been forced to return to Honiara after arriving in Palau last night. It follows his Home Affairs Minister lodging a no-confidence motion against him. That move comes amid negotiations on a new bilateral treaty with Australia. Several other Pacific leaders are also expected to be absent from this year's summit. Some of those are a response to the attendance of Taiwan.
2: A woman who fought to survive a shark attack earlier this year has inspired the New South Wales government, whose latest beach protection efforts include controversial measures. The 34-year-old mother was in a coma for 10 days and had multiple surgeries, including an arm amputation, after being attacked by a great white at Sydney's popular Coogee Beach. The government's shark mitigation strategy will be active from tomorrow and includes the placement of more than 50 shark nets between Newcastle, Sydney and Wollongong. The nets are controversial, however, for their ability to injure non-target marine wildlife. And Australian rock legend Angry Anderson is in hospital after suffering a cardiac arrest. His band, Rose Tattoo, has confirmed in a statement the 79-year-old is receiving the care he needs and has thanked everyone for their messages of support. The band has asked people respect the privacy of Angry and his family. And in sport, Daly Cherry Evans' last games in the NRL could shape the veteran playmaker's legacy as he plots a path for the Sydney Roosters toward the 2026 Premiership without Sam Walker. The Roosters are refusing to rule Walker out of featuring again this season, despite the Maverick number 7 undergoing surgery on the weekend after sustaining an ankle injury. Cherry Evans, who is moving to the Super League side Hull FC in 2027, was brought to the Roosters to guide them to their first grand final since the 2019 Premiership. And in cricket, Josh Hazlewood says Australia is ready as officials ramp up plans for the team's first tests in South Africa since the ball tampering saga. Selectors will announce the ODI squads for Zimbabwe and South Africa tomorrow, as well as an Australian A group that will tour India in the lead-up. The test squad for the series that begins in Durban on October 9 will be confirmed at the start of next week, with all eyes on whether Marnus Labuschagne keeps his spot and what batters are called in.
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5: Well, hello, hello, good day, good day. 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And this is the second half of Drive Time with Terrence. And before we continue on to the goodies, first let you know about the weather from around the area, starting with Burnie. Clear tonight. Tomorrow, a low of 5 and a high of 16. High chance of showers. We've had our good streak of lovely weather. And now with Devonport, clear tonight as well, whereas tomorrow a low of 6.5, 16, very high chance of showers, 100% it says here. And of course, now scooching over to good old Loni, yes indeed, we've had a good trio of sunny days, but of course tomorrow we've got 6, a low of 6 and a high of 18. High chance of showers as well, especially late arvo and evening. Down in Hobart, we've got mostly clear for tonight. And perhaps a shower or two as well, becoming quite windy. 12 to 24 and sunny tomorrow for Sydney, whilst 12 to 21 and a bit of rain as well for Melbourne. Brisbane, 12 to 22 and sunny tomorrow. Perth, 11 to 18 and sunny tomorrow. 3 to 20 and partly cloudy in Canberra. 23 and 31 for Darwin, last but not the least. Then we begin the program with Like Someone in Love, of course, with the Manhattan Transfer. 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

Now, ladies and gentlemen, for my next number, which I'm going to play, I want you all to join in and sing or whistle the second chorus of Amy. Thank you.

0: Teddy Brown and City Parker Radio in his xylophone. A reading from the Community Diary. The Tamar Woodworkers Guild invites you to their annual general meeting on Wednesday, the 2nd of September. This is being held at the Guild Room Club Rooms, the Guild Club Rooms in the Exeter Showgrounds from 12 noon. For more information, phone Robert Vaughan on 0417-165-460. That's 0417-165-460. Robert Vaughan for the Tamar Woodworkers Guild, AGM, 2nd of September from noon.
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0: Happy 40th birthday of CPAC Radio. For those who don't know me, my name is Ben, and I started at CPR when it was 7LTN FM back in 1986 when I was 15 years old, just a pimply teenager with a love of hip-hop music. And one day somebody suggested to my mum that I should go on DJ for a day, which was a introductory thing to try and find new members, I suppose. And I sat down with, I believe it was Ross Peddleston. And next thing you know, I fell in love with community radio. So aside from Ghetto Blast, I also did many shows. I happily try other things. I did the heavy metal show every now and then with Mick Sinclair and Toby Broomhall, and did some breakfast shifts and some other bits and pieces. And yeah, I loved every moment of it. Since I left Tassie, after 10 years at CPR, it's continued to echo through my life. Everything I've done ever since has been informed or touched or just helped by the time I spent at City Park Radio. I mean, since I left Tassie, I've worked in film, radio, television, and even stand-up comedy. And that was because one of the guests, actually Tim Ferguson from Doug Anthony All-Stars, said I should try comedy. So all of these things all have one thing in common, and that's that place, City Park Radio. Again, I can't believe it's been 40 years. I wish I could be there tonight, but I can't be. Unfortunately, I'm here in Darwin, but I want you all to have a wonderful, wonderful time, and I hope to see you all very, very soon.
1: Indeed. Your Heart Is Burning remix, of course. You're still here with Drive Time with Terry Terrence and City Park Radio. I'll be here with you till 7 p.m. or the next hour. We'll have some Indian Damaka, thanks to Ben Hur, followed by before David Bryce. We've got Leoria. No, not actually. It's Spanish with the Spanish Multicultural Program. Then we got David Bryce tonight, of course.
2: 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I present the Audiophiles program on a Monday night on City Park Radio. 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

0: Most certainly that was Grace Chia with Call It Out. 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

animal and mineral. I know the kings of England, and I quote the fights historical from Marathon to Waterloo in order categorical. I am very well acquainted too with matters mathematical. I understand equations both as simple and quadratical. About binomial theorem, I'm teeming with a lot of news. Lot of news? I've got it. With many cheerful facts about the square of the hypotenuse. Good at integral and differential calculus. I knew the scientific names of beings and animalculus. In short, if that is vegetable, animal, and mineral, I am the very model of a modern major general. I know epic history, King Arthur's answer paradox. I answer hard acrostics, I have a pretty tasteful paradox. I quoted elegiacs, all the crimes of Heliogabalus. In comics, I can throw peculiarities parabolus. I can tell undoubted Raphael's and Gerard Dawson's offenies. I know the croaking chorus from the frogs of Aristophanes. Then I can hum a few, but which I've heard the music's dinner for. Ooh, dinner for. Got it. And whistle all the airs from that inferno nonsense dinner for. A washing bill in Babylonic uniform and tell you every detail of Caractacus's uniform. In short, if that is vegetable, animal, and mineral, I am the very model of a modern major general.

on and reveling when I can tell at sight a Mauser rifle from a javelin. When such affairs as sorties and surprises I'm more wary at, and when I know precisely what is meant by commissariat. When I have learned what progress has been made in modern gunnery, when I know more of tactics than a novice in a nunnery, in short, when I've a smattering of elemental strategy. Oh, I say strategy. Oh, that's a hard one, isn't it? I've got it. You'll say a better Major General has never sat a G. Knowledge, though I'm tacky and adventury, has only been brought down to the beginning of the century. But still, in matters vegetable, animal, and mineral, I am the very model of a mountain major general.

0: Presto agitato, silver play, maestro. In fact, when I know what to spend by mammal on the reveling, when I can tell a sight of miles a rifle from a javelin, when such a place as sword stands, the prices I'm aware yet, and when I know precisely what his men become a seriot. When I have learned more purposes to be made in modern gunnery, when I know more of Texas than an office in an honorary, in short, when I have a smattering of elemental strategy, you'll say a better major general has never rode a horse! Adventure has only been brought down to the beginning of the century. Still, in medicine, vegetable, animal, and mineral, I'm the very model of a modern minute general!
1: Thank you, yes, well, thank you. Well, yes, well, now that I've introduced myself, I should like to know what's going on.
2: Permit me, I can explain in two words. We propose to marry your daughters.
1: Oh, dear me.
3: Against our wills, Papa, against our wills.
1: You mustn't do that. Oh, may I ask, this is a picturesque uniform. I'm not familiar with it. What are you?
4: We are all single gentlemen.
1: Oh, yes, I gather that. Anything else?
4: No, nothing else.
5: Papa, don't believe him. They are pirates. The famous pirates of Penzance.
1: The pirates of Penzance. I've often heard of them.
6: Oh, is it this gentleman, who was a pirate once, but is out of his indentures today and means to lead a blameless life evermore.
1: Oh, no, wait a minute. I object to pirates as sons-in-law.
4: We object to major generals as fathers-in-law. But we waive that point. We do not press it. We look over it.
1: An idea. And do you mean to say, you would rob me of these, the sole remaining props of my old age, and leave me to go through the remainder of my life unfriended, unprotected, and alone?
7: Well, yes, that's the idea.
1: Tell me, have you ever known what it is to be an orphan?
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4: here we are again!
9: 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A bit of Stanley Holloway with...

made man to help his neighbour. No matter where, on land or sea or foam, the Lord above made man to help his neighbour. But

stage play soundtrack of the My Fair Lady. That's from With a Little Bit of Luck, thanks to Stanley Holloway. So this is the live version recorded on stage. And now for a little bit of With a Little Bit of Luck. The Launceston Walking Club, of course, thanks to the Community Diary, is holding its elegant 80th annual dinner and awards night on Saturday, the 12th of September. The club invites past members and people who have had a significant involvement with the club to attend the celebration at the Grand Chancellor Launceston. Bookings are required by the 23rd of August, though. There'll also be a special screening of their Walking Wild Tasmania show on Friday night, 11th of September, at the Launceston Conference Centre. See the events program section for the website for details for both events. Go to launcestonwalkingclub.com.au. More rather, the launcestonwalkingclub.org.au. It's an organization, not a commercial enterprise, as they say over here. Leading you towards the end, almost the end of this program. Got 3T featuring Michael Jackson with this song, Why? Why? W-H-Y.

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1: Hello, I'm Alyssa Delfs. The Nepalese Hindu Society of Australia is offering support to the victims of the flash floods in Nepal and Tibet. This evening, the death toll has risen to at least 919 people, with almost 4,800 now missing on both sides of the border, including 43 Australians. President of the Society, Lakshmi Bastakodi, has told National Radio News her organisation has joined with others in holding vigils for those impacted.
2: 2 days ago, there was a light vigil in organized by NRNA. We were a part of that program as well, and we are participating in different event. That's especially praying event organized by the different Nepalese community.
1: Meantime, authorities in China have flagged 8 high-risk geological disaster points for further monitoring. They warn a crater from the initial glacial collapse that triggered the disaster is the biggest risk point for the resulting barrier lake, where the water level is rising with rain on the forecast. It's prompted fears of a secondary flooding disaster triggered by overflowing lake water. Australia's peak motor neurone disease advocacy body has welcomed a New South Wales move to make the disorder a notifiable condition, calling for an expansion of the Nation First initiative. From tomorrow, the change will enforce the collection and reporting of key data from those with the disease to assist researchers working on MND preventions, treatments and cures. Irrigators have lost a $750 million class action over misplaced water from the Murray-Darling Basin, which they argued would have made their businesses more profitable. A group of 28,000 irrigators sued the MDB authority for negligence, seeking damages over its alleged mishandling of water releases throughout a prolonged drought, while the New South Wales Supreme Court Justice acknowledged the importance of every megalitre of water for the businesses. He dismissed the claims, finding the authority had a legal obligation to act in the public interest rather than for private irrigators. It will cost more to post a letter from tomorrow. Shannon Kirkwood has the details.
3: The changes come into effect from the start of spring, with Australia Post to charge $1.85 for a postage stamp, an increase of 15 cents. The cost to post large letters up to 125 grams will rise to $3.70, while there will be a 25 cent increase for letters between 125 to 250 grams. One regional community postal agent says the rise is out of their control and has suggested any frustrated consumers express those sentiments to Australia Post directly, rather than employees or contractors.
1: Australia's solar industry will claim a $105 million research boost designed to make panels cheaper, more efficient and more durable. The Australian Renewable Energy Agency announced its biggest single stake in solar panel research and development today, revealing the funds would go toward 20 projects investigating ways to advance the technology. It comes as solar energy commitments rise across Australia, with a record number of large-scale solar project investments and household rooftop solar installations during the June quarter, according to the Clean Energy Regulator. And in sport tonight and early tomorrow, plenty of Australians will be in action at the US Open. In the men's contest, James Duckworth, Alexei Popyrin and Rinki Hijikata will hit the court. And in the women's singles, Maya Joint will take on Ludmila Samsonova tomorrow morning. And in more sport, at the Rowing World Championships in Amsterdam, Australia's men's eight have finished third in the record-breaking World Championships A final. The Australian rowing team finished the event with 5 medals across the men's, women's and para rowing squads.
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Time now is 6 minutes past 7. Let's have a quick look at the weather. Current temperature for Launceston 11.5 degrees Celsius, Cressy 11.5, Launceston Airport 10.2 and Lawhead 11.8. Forecast for the rest of Monday, mostly clear, winds northerly 15 to 20 km per hour and forecast for tomorrow, Tuesday 1st of September. Cloudy, very high chance of shower, most likely in the late afternoon and evening. Winds northerly 20 to 30 km per hour, tending northwesterly 30 to 45 km in the middle of the day, then decreasing to 20 to 25 km per hour in the late evening. Maximum temperature 18 degrees Celsius, minimum 6 degree. Chance of rain 100%. And 3 to 9 mm possible rainfall. Before the news, you were listening to Monday Drive Time with Terence. Thank you, Terence, for another awesome program. And today's episode of Indian Dabaka, we are celebrating a festival from South India, from Kerala. Today we are going to discuss about Onam and Onam celebrations. This is just the biggest festival in Kerala. It was last week, but we are still celebrating. Let's begin with our first song.

The song was Paranarayam Ponnalakkum by K.J. Yeshudas and composed by Vidyasagar. So Onam is celebrated most in Kerala, and today we will be listening to Malayalam songs and Onam, mostly Onam themed songs. The legend behind the story behind the Onam celebration goes like this. Long ago, there was a Asura king called Mahabali. During his rule, the state witnessed happy and prosperous, and he was well accepted by all his subjects. They went seeing an Asura king doing so well. The Devans and godly people got jealous, and they also learned that Mahabali is so kind person, so they decided that they will test Mahabali. To do that, they approached the Supreme Lord Vishnu, and so Vishnu took the avatar of Vamana, which is the sixth avatar of Vishnu, and approached the Mahabali's land. Vamana asked King Mahabali to donate 3 pieces of land, which the king agreed. But little did Mahabali know that Vamana was actually the Lord Vishnu. The dwarf Brahmin started growing exponentially until he reached a celestial size. Vamana then covered the whole earth with his first step and took the second step to cover the heaven. With no place left for his third step, Mahabali offered his own head to him. Vamana placed his foot on the king's head and sent Mahabali to the underrealm or Patalok. But Lord Vishnu was impressed with King Mahabali's kindness and granted him a boon that he can visit his kingdom every year on this day. And Onam marks this return of King Mahabali, where he comes to visit all his people and watch them celebrating the festival in harmony.

Mavelinadu is a folk song. This song is talking about the prosperous rule of Lord Mahabali when every person was considered equal and everyone, and leading a honest life. No life, no lies, cheating, or other evil deeds. The era of Mahabali was so good that people even now wishes to have a ruler like that. For the next song, Uttrada Poovilil, another Yeshuda song.

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The Onam festival in Kerala is not a single day of celebration, but it's a beautiful progression of traditions over 10 days. Each day leading up to the main event progressively transforms Kerala into a dynamic cultural paradise, which kicks off as follows. The first day is called the Attam. The festivities begin with the start of a Pookalam, a floral carpet design that grows each day. This is also when the famous Tripunitra Attachamayam procession kicks off with a magnificent parade. The second day is the Attachamayam procession kicks off with a magnificent parade. The second day is the Chitra. The Pookalam

floral carpet or the pucalum grows with the addition of flowers of the new color. And the ninth day is the Uttaradam, which where it begins the main festivals of Onam. On it's a public holiday on that day, and people from large families bring produce from their farms out to the eldest member of the family, and the eldest member will give gifts to the other family members. And the 10th day is the May, which is the main event, which is the Thiruvanam. That believes that King Mahabali will visit the home, so they get up early, make the final pukalam, and visit temples, offer prayers, and at noon Onam Sadhya is prepared with 11 to 13 mandatory dishes. The eldest member of the family present others with gifts and new clothes, and the day also includes various cultural performance, and everyone dresses up in new clothes and participate in traditional group dances such as Kaikottikali and Thiruvadirakali. Now let's listen to another song.

0: The song was Thiruvaviravu, composed by Shan Rahman and sung by Unni Menon and Sitara. 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
0: 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Coming up next, we have Spanish Multicultural Program from 8 p.m. and followed by from 9 p.m. we have Audio Files with David Price. On today's episode of Indian Dhamaka, we are talking about Onam celebrations and listening to Onam theme songs. So, time for the next song. Let me see.

Veil by M.G. Srikumar, and the song before was Onappattinthalam by Kalyani. I was talking about Onam celebration, and the main attraction of Onam celebration is the Onam Sadhya or the Onam feast. This is a grand feast with 10 to 15 ingredients of vegetarian food served on banana leaf, traditionally eaten while seated on mats on the floor. Onasadhya is a way of worship and a time for family and friends to gather and enjoy the nourishing food together. Staples like sambar, avial, paripu are served with the brown rice, followed by dessert course of different kinds of payasam or pradaban. And Onasadhya dishes also include a variety of rich and flavorful curries like kalan, olan, thiyal, kootari, and side dishes like thoran and eriseri. The beauty of Onam lies in the concept of seeing all living beings as one. So Onasadhya is served not only for humans but also to animals. I don't mean just pet animals. One ritual followed based on this concept is Urumbinulla Sadhya, meaning Sadhya for ants. This is served on the evening of Thiruvanam when there is Vanara Sadhya, which is served for monkeys living in temple premises. And southern Travancore have the tradition of honoring cattle during Onam celebration. They are given an oil bath and made to wear tilak on their forehead with a mixture of rice flour, turmeric powder, and slay. The animals are also given rest on that day. Now, for the next song,

Another M.G. Srikumar song that was. Let's talk about other cultural attractions of Onam celebrations. In many places there will be Onam processions. This will include many cultural performances like Tiruvadira Kali, Pulikkali, Chendamelam, and people dressing up like Maveli. Tiruvadira Kali is the female group dance where women dress up wearing white traditional sarees. Kerala women and the elegance are often symbolized by visual significance such as off-white attire, gold jewelry, hair adorned with jasmine and tulasi, and graceful subtle movements. And the Kaikottu Kali literally means dance with claps. This involves clapping the palms and with the fellow dancers and moving around in circles. Pulikkali, on the other hand, is mostly by men. The elaborate makeup applied using oil paints is known to be challenging to remove it every year during Onam. The streets of Kerala is filled with people eager to witness this spectacle. So people paint their body and faces in like tigers and performance known as and performers undergo special training to perfect the art of this dancing in the guise of tigers or cheetah, and they even do physical training and special diets to maintain a big belly where they paint the face of the tiger. Now for the next song, Onam Mandalo. Song name is Onam Mandalo.

That is Onam Mandala by Sudeep Kumar. Another great attraction of the Onam celebration is the boat races, which it's one of the greatest traditions that's still alive and thriving in Kerala. So the boat races uses special boats called snake boats or chundamalam, which are up to 100 feet long and bring the serene backwaters of Kerala to life, where people line up in and row the boat in a rhythm, and the captain or the main singing a song, and everyone row the boat to that rhythm. Now for the next song, we have Kera Niragladum. So with that song, we are coming to the end of today's episode of Indian Dhamaka. Hope everyone enjoyed today's episode, Onam special episode. Stay tuned to City Park Radio with Spanish Multiculture with Elena coming up next. And I will I will be back after 2 weeks next week. I think it's Vivi. We will be across the ocean. And until next time, stay blessed. And ellavarkum onaashamsakal.

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0: A ver, nuevamente, estas canciones nos están escuchando, pero entonces ahorita vemos de qué manera lo podemos ya. Aquí está el sonido listo.
1: 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It makes me feel like it.

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1: 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And coming up next will be the audio files.
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Well, it's Monday night and it's just past 9 o'clock, which means it's time for the audiophiles. David Bryce here for the next couple of hours, playing you a few tunes to make the most of a Monday evening. That's what it's about. Lots of music, lots of sounds. It's all good fun. Stick around next couple of hours. I've got a bit of a program sorted out. Yep, you just listen. I'll play.

The Preachers with Yanara. And we started with Mulgabaw Hard Rock. Here, get some great stuff from the Northern Territory with Big Train. Hello, welcome to the Audiophiles. David Bryce here for the next couple of hours playing you some music. And you've probably heard, and it's been mentioned everywhere, every bit of media, Dolly Parton has passed away. And I'm not going to play any of her music because I'm sure it's been absolutely played to death. And I'm not a big country music fan, but I must admit some of her songs are fantastic. And I think I'm going to have to find 9 to 5 on Netflix or something and watch it again because I have not seen that for years. But in these times when there is so much bad news, it's so nice to look back on somebody whose life, can only be described as amazing. Coming from a very poor background, having an incredible talent for music and songwriting, but not just that, it's what she did other than the music. Besides being a very cheeky and fun-loving person, my favourite line of hers, of course, is it costs a lot of money to look this cheap. She took the mickey out of herself. But what she did in helping her local communities, raising the graduation rate of kids in local schools, building a hospital, playing benefit concerts, paying for a bald eagle sanctuary, helping people out when there was a hurricane went through one of the states in the United States, and of course the big one was the Imagination Library, where books were sent to children, not just in the United States but all around the world. And as she said, it was because her father couldn't read or write, and she felt that every child had the right to have the chance to read or write. So, yeah, in these difficult times where we hear a lot of bad news, it's just so nice to know that there's some decent people out there. Unfortunately, she's gone. But what a legacy. What a legacy. She will be remembered. Say, I won't play any of her music. I'm sure you've heard heaps of it over the last couple of days. I know I have. I've watched a couple of documentaries as well. And yes, everything about the lady is, despite what she says about always wanting to look cheap, she had class. You're on City Park Radio, 103.7 and 96.5 FM. And, of course, you're tuned to the Audiophiles. We're going through to 11 o'clock tonight. We're just going to play lots and lots of music. This is Sports Team with The Drop.

miss ya. Let's go wrist to wrist and take the skin off of a blister.

boys in the better land. But the boys in the better land, you're always talking about the boys in the better land. The boys in the better land.

Cousin Tony's brand new Firebird with Mercury Rising. Before that, we had the Alalas with Ultramarine. Tame Impala was in there with Patience. Fontaines DC, Boys in the Better Land. And we started with Sports Team with The Drop. 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See, you can get us anytime, anywhere. Right now, you're tuned to the Audio Files. David Bryce with you till 11 o'clock tonight. Here's a lovely one. Paul Kelly from his latest album. This is Stardust.

0: Bob Marley and the Wailers. Oh, they're trying to keep going. Bob Marley and the Wailers with Stir It Up. Fantastic stuff. Dire Straits before that. That's a one I haven't played for a long time. Once Upon a Time in the West. We had Hermanos Gutierrez with Sonido Cosmico. Number One Dads with Freedom Fighter. And we started with that lovely piece from Paul Kelly, Stardust. You're on City Park Radio, 103.7 and 96.5 FM. Of course, you're tuned to the audio files. David Ross with you till 11 o'clock tonight. We're just playing you a bit of music, as we do every Monday night. The time's just coming up to 10 o'clock, so we're going to have a quick peek at the weather. Let's have a look and see what the weather is for Launceston and surrounding districts right now and tomorrow. Well, a bit cloudy out there. It's going to be a cloudy day tomorrow. Very high chance of showers, most likely in the late afternoon and evening. Winds northerly, 20 to 30 kilometres an hour, tending northwesterly, 30 to 45 kilometres an hour in the middle of the day, and then decreasing to 20 to 25 kilometres an hour in the late evening. Yeah, sounds like a bit of a windy day. Now, sun protection is starting to be recommended, so please take care. Sun protection recommended between 10:30 in the morning and 20 to 2 in the afternoon. The UV index predicted to reach 3, which they tell me is moderate. Fire danger also is moderate. We're expecting possible rainfall tomorrow between 3 and 10 millimetres. And there is the chance of rain is 100%, so that's probably tomorrow afternoon and evening. We're expecting a minimum overnight of 5 degrees and a maximum tomorrow of 17 degrees. And currently in Launceston, it's 10 degrees on the last day of winter.
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0: So there's absolutely an amazing mixture of programs here on City Park Radio, one after the other. It's amazing. And all run by volunteers. And we do it because we love it. Thank you for listening. Thank you for listening. Right now you're tuned to the audio files and we're just playing a bit of music, which is what we do on a Monday night to create a bit of a soundtrack to your Monday evening. This is Michael Franti and Spearhead, Bomb the World.

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Yes, that's a nice biscuit with Passing Over. Pendulum before that with Come Alive. We had a couple from the Super Jesus, Down Again and Saturation. Sex and Drugs and Rock and Roll from Ian Dury. That's a classic song. Tricky with Black Steel. And we started with Michael Franti and Spearhead with Bomb the World. 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Of course, we're your local community radio station in Launceston. You are tuned to the audio files. We're just playing a bit of music. It's what we do every Monday night. And we do it till about 11 o'clock tonight. Just keep it moving. This is Leon Bridges, Light the Way.

A bit of a summery feel there with the water and the seagulls. That's the Tulips with Follow Me Down. Before that we had Donny Benet with Negroni Summer, the Womack Sisters with If I Let You, True Loves gave us Good Weed and Red Wine, okay, and Leon Bridges started us off with Light the Way. You're on City Park Radio. You have been listening to the audio files for the last nearly 2 hours. I'm David Bryce. I'm going to be back next week to do it all again. So if you're free, please join me. I've got to get out of here, though. So one last track before I go. It's from a four-piece string group called Foreplay, and this is their piece, The Boy from Ipanema. See you later. Catch you next week. Bye now.

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And hi there. You're listening to, and I thank you very much, the Dirt Music Radio Show, coming to you as it does every week from the studios of 2SER. Stuart Coops, my name. Thanks for hanging with me for the show this week. If you're wondering what Dirt Music is all about, let me tell you. Dirt Music is a radio show about music that comes from the heart and takes absolutely no prisoners. What you're about to hear can come from right across the musical spectrum, just so long as it's made with no concession whatsoever to fad or to fashion. It's another week, another Dirt Music, lots of music to get through. Some of it's old, some of it's new, and guess what? Some of it is in between. Let's get underway with two great new songs. Margot Silka with a terrific song called Little White Cross. And then after that, a collaboration between two artists I love very much, Steve Earle and Los Lobos. Let's go on the Dirt Music Ride. The musical ride starting right now.

Two mighty fine songs to get us underway on Dirt Music this week. Margot Silka with Little White Cross. Superb song from her forthcoming album, Not Far Away. And then Steve Earle and Los Lobos collaborating on Volva a Soleia. All right, let's move on now with some more new music from Queensland's Waiting for Brenda. This is Giving Me Nothing on Given Terrace.

Three very fine new tunes there, all of them from Australian artists. Waiting for Brenda with Giving Me Nothing on a Given Terrace. And then Melody Moco with Someone's Mother. Now, that is not on a Melody Moco album. It's included only on a new Red Nose LP called Cradle Rock, Songs for Little Lives, which is raising funds and awareness about SIDS, in other words, Sudden Infant Death Syndrome. Melody Moco with Someone's Mother. If you want that, that's where to go to find it. And then after that, from Adelaide, Ricky Albeck with Playing Pool and Drinking All Night, emitting some very, very strong electric Neil Young vibes there. So speaking of Neil Young, he and the Chrome Hearts have just released a new song. It's called Second Song. I don't know what first song sounds like, or third song. It's called Second Song, and it goes for 11 minutes. This has been Dirt Music. You and I, loving Neil Young, well, at least I hope you do, we're going to listen to the whole 11 minutes. Here we go.

What did you make of that? Neil Young and the Chrome Hearts with 11 minutes of what they're just calling, or Neil's calling, second song. Did it make you want to hear third song, or did you feel like, okay, that'll do, I've heard enough? Personally, I like it a lot. All right, let's move on Dirt Music this week. Something new again from Australian artist Darktown River, and a song from them called Hanging Up My Gloves.

rumors spreading round. And that takes its time. About to check outside the game. And you know what I'm talking about. Just let me know if you wanna go to that home out on the range. They got a lot of nice girls.

Four fabulous and diverse tunes there on Dirt Music. First up, new Australian music from a terrific combo called Darktown River. A song called Hanging Up My Gloves. And then Troy Cassadaly joined by Ian Moss, who are currently out touring together. Their version of Dark End of the Street, song written by Dan Penn and Chips Moman, that great songwriting combination, and first performed by James Carr. Then, as is sadly the way it goes these days, two tributes to musicians who've passed away. We listened to ZZ Top doing their classic LaGrange, and that's in memory of drummer Frank Beard, which many people have pointed out. He was the only member of ZZ Top without a beard. And then the great Australian entertainer, songwriter and singer, Johnny Young, with one of his early 1960s pop hits, and a wonderful pop hit it was, Step Back. It's time for me to say goodbye to those of you taking the syndicated show. Hope you can join me next week for another Dirt Music, coming to you from the studios of 2SER and around Australia, thanks to the Community Radio Network. I'm going to leave this portion of the show with a terrific long instrumental, Steve Marcus, with his take on Tomorrow Never Knows. Originally, of course, by the Beatles. See what you think.

0: BBC News with Emily Thomas. Teams from Nepal, India and China are working round the clock to reach those trapped by Wednesday's flash floods in the Himalayas. Particular emphasis is being placed on reaching those believed trapped in hydropower tunnels. Three bodies have been recovered, but more than 900 workers are unaccounted for. Stephen McDonnell is in Beijing.
1: Emergency teams are continuing the hunt for survivors, but we're now into day six of this emergency, and they've not found anyone alive since last week. And so the chances of reaching somebody who's alive underneath the mud, underneath the rocks, it's got to be pretty slim. And yet they are trying. We're seeing images of emergency workers rappelling with ropes down the sides of collapsed mountains, crawling through mud, calling out to see if anybody can hear them, despite the fact that they know that the chances are slim.
0: The Permanent Court of Arbitration in The Hague has ruled that India must uphold its obligations laid out in the Indus Waters Treaty, which governs use of the river and its tributaries with Pakistan. Last year, India suspended the treaty following a militant attack in Pahalgam in India-administered Jammu and Kashmir. Delhi blamed Pakistan for harbouring the group responsible, a claim denied by Islamabad. A UN committee has said that countries are legally obliged to consider reparations for both direct and indirect involvement in the historic transatlantic slave trade and to take other measures to address the enduring legacy of racial discrimination. Here's Sebastian Usher.
2: The guidance from a UN committee on the elimination of racial discrimination is not legally binding, but it could provide a powerful new means of support for claims for reparation. The committee stressed that the reparations could be made up of a wide range of measures that would go well beyond financial compensation. A member of a committee called it a watershed moment. The transatlantic slave trade saw millions of African men, women and children traded as if they were objects in the most brutal way possible. For several centuries. In March, the UN General Assembly recognised it as the gravest crime against humanity.
0: The UAE has warned of a dangerous escalation after it intercepted an Iranian drone attack. It came as Iran and the US exchanged fire for the first time in a month. Washington said it destroyed two Iranian launchers as they were preparing to deploy sea mine rockets. Hugo Beshega reports.
3: The Trump administration has been focused on putting pressure on the country through economic measures rather than military action to try to force concessions out of Iran, including reopening the Strait of Hormuz, a vital international waterway. For now, it seems the American action was limited, and there's no suggestion that this could be the beginning of large-scale attacks again. Responding to the strikes, President Masoud Pezeshkian said Iran was not seeking war, but would respond decisively to any aggression.
0: World News from the BBC. The EU is bringing ChatGPT and two other tech platforms under tougher legal oversight. Along with Reddit and Roblox, the chatbot is now designated a very large platform, making them more accountable for their impact on EU citizens. They have 4 months to comply with new obligations, including over public security and negative impacts on children. Greece has signed a deal to buy a multi-layered air defence system from Israel worth around $3.5 billion. It's part of a bigger military modernisation programme that Greece has dubbed Achilles' Shield. The upgrading of Greece's defences is aimed in particular at countering any potential threat from Turkey and Iran. A South Korean court has sentenced the leader of the controversial Moonies Unification Church to 2 years in prison for bribery and illegal political funding. The judge said Han Hak-ja was trying to use the church's financial power to build political influence and secure support for its interests under the government of former President Yoon Suk-yeol. She's denied wrongdoing. Jake Kwon reports from Seoul.
4: The Unification Church was founded by Son Myung-moon, a self-proclaimed messiah during the Korean War. Today, it has more than a million members and a vast business empire extending as far as the United States. The riches it amassed were used to buy political favors, the judge found. The church's leader, Han Hak-ja, had given 100 million won to a lawmaker and Chanel bags to the country's former first lady. The church, which is banned in parts of the world, has said it will challenge the ruling.
0: Police in Switzerland have arrested a 43-year-old man in connection with a shooting at a rave party in the town of Aarau at the weekend. The local authorities say a Swiss man was apprehended shortly before one in the morning. One woman was shot dead and five people were wounded at the party in the early hours of Sunday. And that's the latest world news from the BBC.
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6: And intellectuals of this time, the innovative minds, the intelligentsia, those that are breaking down the barriers and choosing a bohemian existence, escaping from dreary suburban ideals and materialistic death traps. Where are these engaging people? The risk takers, the revolutionaries, those living apart from this big unrest, those escaping the sterility of corporate junkies who get high on materialistic consumption.

0: to the Bohemian Beat. We will journey beyond the horizon and find the artists living on the edge, going down into the murky waters of their very existence, where these brave souls have re-emerged with art that is challenging, original, and brutal. You have tuned into the Bohemian Beat. I'm ready with you till the end of the hour. As humans, we strive for great heights. From the ancient Greeks staring at the stars to modern minds dreaming past them. This restless curiosity is the poetry of our short, bright existence. Today on the Bohemian Beat, we follow that climb, the soaring, the tumbling, the panic, the punchline, and end with two interstellar travellers deciding what to do with a planet full of thinking meat. We begin with a half-Martian, half-human cult figure from the original Star Trek. Gene Roddenberry moved Spock's home planet away from Mars because he figured if the show lasted long enough, humans might actually walk there during the run.
1: Go placidly amid the noise and haste, and remember what peace there may be in silence. As far as possible, without surrender, be on good terms with all persons. Speak your truth quietly and clearly. And listen to others, even the dull and ignorant. They too have their story. Avoid loud and aggressive persons. They are vexations to the spirit. If you compare yourself with others, you may become vain and bitter. For always there will be greater and lesser persons than yourself. Enjoy your achievements as well as your plans. Keep interested in your own career, however humble. It is a real possession in the changing fortunes of time. Exercise caution in your business affairs, for the world is full of trickery. But let this not blind you to what virtue there is. Many persons strive for high ideals, and everywhere life is full of heroism. Be yourself. Especially, do not feign affection. Neither be cynical about love. For in the face of all aridity and disenchantment, it is perennial as the grass. Take kindly the counsel of the years, gracefully surrendering the things of youth. Nurture strength of spirit to shield you in sudden misfortune. But do not distress yourself with imaginings. Many fears are born of fatigue and loneliness. Beyond a wholesome discipline, be gentle with yourself. You are a child of the universe, no less than the trees and the stars. You have a right to be here. And whether or not it is clear to you, no doubt the universe is unfolding as it should. Therefore, be at peace with God, whatever you conceive him to be, and whatever your labors and aspirations, in the noisy confusion of life, keep peace with your soul, with all its sham, drudgery, and broken dreams. It is still a beautiful world. Be careful. Strive.
0: That was Leonard Nimoy as Spock, the cool green-blooded observer of our hot-headed species. Now, William Shatner, Kirk himself, takes the controls for a soaring ride through human ambition, followed by Paul Kelly's take on Shakespeare's fevered sonnet 147. Desire that burns, reason that fails, and the sweet madness of wanting more than we can hold. Aspiration meets its own fever.
2: Who knows when man first longed to soar, to fly into the skies and into space? The images of winged creatures and spaceship-like vehicles on ancient ruins can only lead us to speculation, like Van Daniken and his ancient astronaut theory. The first written legends we know of came to us from the Greeks. Daedalus and Icarus were the first we know of to use flight to escape from their earthly prison. They made pinions of wax and feathers and wood, and they flew. And Icarus was young and rash and exhilarated. He flew too near the sun. The wax melted, the wings broke, and he plunged to his death. Of course, we know that it's physically impossible to fly that way. But the Greeks attributed his fall to pride. And the moon captivated the Greeks in those early days. It must have seemed so close on those clear, starry nights. A man by the name of Aristotle of Samos, 300 years before the birth of Christ, roughly calculated the distance of the moon to the earth without a telescope, by logic. And Hipparchus of Rhodes, 70 years later, made an almost exact calculation. Greek astronomers, contrary to everything that had come before, figured out that the changing shape of the moon was as a result of its changing relationship with the sun. And the first science fiction writer, Lucian of Samosata, he sent men to the moon by means of a whirlwind, catching a ship. And then in the 4th century, a new truth appeared. The earth we live on is the only possible world. The sun, the moon, the stars are fixed in a crystal globe, their only purpose to serve as a calendar for man. That was the holy writ of Christianity. And for 1,000 years, nothing was allowed to touch that entrenched dogma. And the dreams that men dreamed, the imagined worlds, remained earthbound. But even so, the poets found infinity in the most ordinary kinds of things, in a spider's web, grasshopper's wing, in a moonbeam. And so Shakespeare brought magic to the Elizabethan stage. And you see, for Shakespeare, dreams were the parable of man's existence. Prospero and the Tempest, the cloud-capped towers, the gorgeous palaces, the solemn temples, the great globe itself, yea, all which it inherit shall dissolve. And like this insubstantial pageant, faded, leave not a rack behind. We are such stuff as dreams are made of. And our little life is rounded with a sleep. But even as Shakespeare wrote those lines,

0: From star captains and fevered sonnets to the quiet truth of how the world actually watches our falls. W.H. Auden's Musée du Beaux-Arts, read by Jodie Foster, reminds us that the old masters knew suffering happens while someone else is busy eating, opening a window, or just sailing calmly on. Then the myth itself takes flight and falls. Icarus, wings of wax, the sun too close. Every climb carries its own indifferent sky.
1: Musée des Beaux-Arts. About suffering, they were never wrong, the old masters. How well they understood its human position. How it takes place while someone else is eating, or opening a window, or just walking dully along. How when the aged are reverently, passionately waiting for the miraculous birth, there always must be children who did not specially want it to happen, skating on a pond at the edge of the wood. They never forgot that even the dreadful martyrdom must run its course anyhow in a corner, some untidy spot where the dogs go on with their doggy life and the torturer's horse scratches its innocent behind on a tree. In Bruegel's Icarus, for instance, how everything turns away quite leisurely from the disaster. The plowman may have heard the splash, the forsaken cry, but for him, it was not an important failure. The sun shone as it had to on the white legs disappearing into the green water, and the expensive, delicate ship that must have seen something amazing, a boy falling out of the sky, had somewhere to get to, and sailed calmly on.

0: 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At the top of the set was W.H. Auden via Jodie Foster, then Mythos giving Icarus his long drop into the sea. From Greek caution and the world's casual shrug, we leap to modern panic. On Halloween 1938, Orson Welles and the Mercury Theatre turned H.G. Wells' The War of the Worlds into a series of fake news bulletins. For many listeners, the Martians were real, the invasion was happening, and the world was ending in real time. Extraordinary events, half believed, half ignored, the human capacity for both wonder and denial on full display. Here's a taste of that night.
1: We are bringing you an eyewitness account of what's happening on the Wilmoth Farm, Grover's Mill, New Jersey.

0: We now return you to Carl Phillips at Grover's Mill.
1: Ladies and gentlemen, am I on? Ladies and gentlemen, here I am, back of a stone wall that adjoins Mr. Wilmer's garden. From here, I get a sweep of the whole scene. I'll give you every detail as long as I can talk and as long as I can see. More state police have arrived. They're drawing up a cordon in front of the pit. About 30 of them. No need to push the crowd back now. They're willing to keep their distance. The captain's conferring with someone. Can't quite see who. Oh, yes, I believe it's Professor Pearson. Yes, it is. Now they've parted, and the professor moves around one side, studying the object while the captain and two policemen advance with something in their hands. I can see it now. It's a white handkerchief tied to a pole. Flag of truce. If those creatures know what that means, what anything means. Wait a minute. Something's happening. A humped shape is rising out of the pit. I can make out a small beam of light against a mirror. What's that? There's a jet of flame springing from the mirror and it leaps right at the advancing men. It strikes them head on. Lord, they're turning into flames. Now the whole field's caught up by the woods. The fires, they're gas heading everywhere. Coming this way now, about 20 yards to my right.
0: Ladies and gentlemen, due to circumstances beyond our control, we are unable to continue the broadcast from Grover's Mill. Evidently, there's some difficulty with our field transmission. However, we will return to that point at the earliest opportunity. In the meantime, we have a late bulletin from San Diego, California. Professor Indelkofer, speaking at a dinner of the California Astronomical Society, expressed the opinion that the explosion fornia. Expressed the opinion that the explosions on Mars are undoubtedly

0: At least 40 people, including 6 state troopers, lie dead in a field east of the village of Grover's Mill, their bodies burned and distorted beyond all possible recognition. The next voice you hear will be that of Brigadier General Montgomery Smith, commander of the state militia at Trenton, New Jersey.
1: I have been requested by the governor of New Jersey to place the counties of Mercer and Middlesex as far west as Princeton and east to Jamesburg under martial law. No one will be permitted to enter this area except by a special pass issued by state or military authorities. 4 companies of state militia are proceeding from Trenton to Grover's Mill and will aid in the evacuation of homes within the range of military operations. Thank you.
0: You have just been listening to General Montgomery Smith, commanding the state militia at Trenton. In the meantime, further details of the catastrophe at Grover's Mill are coming in. The strange creatures, after unleashing their deadly assault, crawled back in their pit and made no attempt to prevent the efforts of the firemen to recover the bodies and extinguish the fire. The combined fire departments of Mercer County are fighting the flames which menace the entire countryside. We have been unable to establish any contact with our mobile unit at Grover's Mill, but we hope to be able to return you there at the earliest possible moment. In the meantime, we take you to... Just one moment, please. Ladies and gentlemen, I have just been informed that we have finally established communication with an eyewitness of the tragedy. Professor Pearson has been located at a farmhouse near Grover's Mill, where he has established an emergency observation post. As a scientist, he will give you his explanation of the calamity. The next voice you hear will be that of Professor Pearson, brought to you by direct wire. Professor Pearson.
2: Of the creatures in the rocket cylinder at Grover's Mill, I can give you no authoritative information either as to their nature, their origin, or their purposes here on Earth. Of their destructive instrument, I might venture some conjectural explanation. For want of a better term, I shall refer to the mysterious weapon as a heat ray. It's all too evident that these creatures have scientific knowledge far in advance of our own. It's my guess that in some way they are able to generate an intense heat in a chamber of practically absolute non-conductivity. This intense heat they project in a parallel beam against any object they choose by means of a polished parabolic mirror of unknown composition, much as the mirror of a lighthouse projects a beam of light. That is my conjecture of the origin of the heat ray.
0: Thank you, Professor Pearson. Ladies and gentlemen, here is a bulletin from Trenton. It is a brief statement informing us that the charred body of Carl Phillips has been identified in a Trenton hospital. Now, here's another bulletin from Washington, D.C. The office of the director of the National Red Cross reports 10 units of Red Cross emergency workers have been assigned to the headquarters of the state militia, stationed outside of Grover's Mill, New Jersey. Here's a bulletin from State Police, Princeton Junction. The fires at Grover's Mill and vicinity are now under control. Scouts report all quiet in the pit, and there is no sign of life appearing from the mouth of the cylinder. Now, ladies and gentlemen, we have a special statement from Mr. Harry McDonald, Vice President in charge of operation.
3: We have received a request from the state militia of Trenton to place at their disposal our entire broadcasting facilities. In view of the gravity of the situation, and believing that radio has a responsibility to serve in the public interest at all times, we are turning over our facilities to the state militia at Trenton.
0: We take you now to the field headquarters of the state militia near Grover's Mill, New Jersey.
4: This is Captain Lansing of the Signal Corps, attached to the state militia, now engaged in military operations in the vicinity of Grover's Mill. Situation arising from the reported presence of certain individuals of unidentified nature is now under complete control. The cylindrical object, which lies in a pit directly below our position, surrounded on all sides by 8 battalions of infantry, without heavy field pieces, but adequately armed with rifles and machine guns. All cause for alarm, if such cause ever existed, is now entirely unjustified. Things, whatever they are, do not even venture to poke their heads above the pit. I can see their hiding place plainly in the glare of the searchlights here. With all their reported resources, these creatures can scarcely stand up against heavy machine gun fire. Anyway, it's an interesting outing for the troops.

0: I can make out their khaki uniforms crossing back and forth in front of the lights. Looks almost like a real war. There appears to be some slight smoke in the woods bordering the Millstone River. Probably fire started by campers. Well, we ought to see some action soon. One of the companies is deploying on the left flank. A quick thrust and it'll all be over. Now, wait a minute. I see something on top of the cylinder. No, it's nothing but a shadow. Now the troops are on the edge of the Wilmot Farm. 7,000 armed men closing in on an old metal tube. A tub, rather. Well, wait, that wasn't a shadow. It's something moving. Solid metal, kind of a shield-like affair, rising up out of the cylinder. It's going higher and higher. What? It's standing on legs, actually rearing up on a sort of metal framework. Now it's reaching above the trees, and the searchlights are on it. Hold on.
1: Ladies and gentlemen, I have a grave announcement to make. Incredible as it may seem, both the observations of science and the evidence of our eyes lead to the inescapable assumption that those strange beings who landed in the Jersey farmlands tonight are the vanguard of an invading army from the planet Mars. The battle which took place tonight at Grover Mills has ended in one of the most startling defeats ever suffered by an army in modern times. 7,000 men armed with rifles and machine guns pitted against a single fighting machine of the invaders from Mars. 120 known survivors. The rest strewn over the battle area from Grover's Mill to Plainsboro, crushed and trampled to death under the metal feet of the monster, or burned to cinders by its heat ray. The monster is now in control of the middle section of New Jersey and has effectively cut the state through its center. Communication lines are down from Pennsylvania to the Atlantic Ocean. Railroad tracks are torn and service from New York to Philadelphia discontinued, except routing some of the trains through Allerton and Phoenixville. Highways to the north, south, and west are clogged with frantic human traffic. Police and army reserves are unable to control the mad flight. By morning, the fugitives will have swelled Philadelphia, Camden, and Trenton, it is estimated, to twice their normal population. Martial law prevails throughout New Jersey and eastern Pennsylvania. At this time, we take you to Washington for a special broadcast on the national emergency. The Secretary of the Interior.
2: Citizens of the nation, I shall not try to conceal the gravity of the situation that confronts the country, nor the concern of your government in protecting the lives and property of its people. However, I wish to impress upon you, private citizens and public officials, all of you, the urgent need of calm and resourceful action. Fortunately, this formidable enemy is still confined to a comparatively small area, and we may place our faith in the military forces to keep them there. In the meantime, placing our faith in God, we must continue the performance of our duties, each and every one of us, so that we may confront this destructive adversary with a nation united, courageous, and consecrated to the preservation of human supremacy on this earth. I thank you.
1: You have just heard the Secretary of the Interior speaking from Washington. Bulletins too numerous to read are piling up in the studio here. We're informed that the central portion of New Jersey is blacked out from radio communication due to the effect of the heat ray upon power lines and electrical equipment. Here's a special bulletin in New York. Cables have been received from English, French, and German scientific bodies offering assistance. Astronomers report continued gas outbursts at regular intervals on the planet Mars. The majority voiced the opinion that the enemy will be reinforced by additional rocket machines. There have been several attempts made to locate Professor Pearson of Princeton, who has observed Martians at close range. It is feared he was lost in the recent battle. Langham Field, Virginia. Scouting planes report three Martian machines visible above treetops, moving north toward Somerville with population fleeing ahead of them. The heat ray is not in use, although advancing at express train speed, invaders pick their way carefully. They seem to be making a conscious effort to avoid destruction of cities and countryside. However, they stop to uproot power lines, bridges, and railroad tracks. Their apparent objective is to crush resistance, paralyze communication, and disorganize human society. Here is a bulletin from Basking Ridge, New Jersey. Coon hunters have stumbled on a second cylinder similar to the first, embedded in the Great Swamp 20 miles south of Marstown. Army field pieces are proceeding from Newark to blow up the second invading unit before the cylinder can be opened and the fighting machine rigged. They're taking up a position in the foothills of Watchung Mountain. Another bulletin from Langham Field, Virginia. Scouting planes report enemy machines, now three in number, increasing speed northward, kicking over houses and trees in their evident haste to form a conjunction with their allies south of Marstown. Machines also sighted by telephone operator east of Middlesex, within 10 miles of Plainfield. Here's a bulletin from Winston Field, Long Island. A fleet of Army bombers carrying heavy explosive flying north in pursuit of enemy. Scouting planes act as guides. They keep the speeding enemy in sight. Just a moment, please, ladies and gentlemen.
3: We've run special wires to the artillery line and adjacent villages to give you direct reports in the zone of the advancing enemy. First, we take you to the battery of the 22nd Field Artillery, located in the Watchung Mountains.
4: Range, 32 meters.
5: 32 meters.
4: Direction, 39 degrees.
5: 39 degrees.
4: Fire!
6: 140 yards to the right, sir.
4: Fifth range, 31 meters.
5: 31 meters.
4: Projection, 37 degrees.
5: 37 degrees.
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0: from Full Scale, Alien Invasion. Testing. Okay, hang on. This is the Bohemian Beat. I'm ready. And we just heard Jeff Wayne's Forever Autumn, and before that an excerpt from the 1938 radio broadcast of The War of the Worlds, directed and narrated by Orson Welles and based on the novel of the same name by H.G. Wells, published in 1898. From Full Scale Alien Invasion to a gentler cosmic conversation with Ken Nordine's Word Jazz Invitation to Outer Space. Quirky, swinging, and strangely intimate.
1: If you'll turn the machine on. Are we getting through? Is anything happening? I mean, will you turn the right knobs? I mean, we're on the air. Is that good? Oh, you say we're getting there. Oh, fine. Good. Any minute now. Please be patient. I mean, it's very difficult to contact outer space. Oh, now they're coming through. Here they are. Wait, the questions will come any minute now. Here they are. Why, of course. Yes, we have many, many women here on Earth. They're beautiful, actually. They're different from men, and we revere them. In fact, women are extremely important to us here on Earth. I hope that answers your question, but is there anything else that you'd like to know? Well, I told you about the women. I mean, you're repeating the same question. Maybe you don't have anything like that where you are. By the way, how are things where you are? Oh, I see. Well, I'm sorry I brought that up. Is there anything else that you'd like to know? Oh, well, temperature here is very, very nice right now, actually, for the time of year. We like our weather. We're very pleased with it. It's been one of the warmest winters we've ever had. Oh, I'm sorry to hear that it's been so hot where you are. That's the way things are, you know. Oh, by the way, I'm interested in knowing if you have hydrogen bombs where you are. Oh, I can tell by the way you said that. Is there anything that you'd like to give to us as a message from outer space that would mean something? Oh, I'm sorry to hear that you're so frightened of us. There's no reason. We on Earth here are merely testing. I mean, these are nothing but little attempts of science here, you understand.
0: This is a Bohemian Beat. What if the aliens, listening politely and still decide they want nothing to do with us? In Terry Bison's 1991 short story, They're Made Out of Meat, two interplanetary visitors hover above Earth and try to process the impossible. Conscious beings made entirely of meat. In the studio today, Matt and Robbie perform the piece live. Picture it. A quiet UFO above this blue planet. Two voices, dry as vacuum, considering their first contact.
2: They're made out of meat.
3: Meat?
2: Meat. They're made out of meat.
3: Meat?
2: There's no doubt about it. We picked several from different parts of the planet, took them aboard our recon vessels, probed them all the way through. They're completely meat.
3: That's impossible. What about the radio signals? The messages to the stars?
2: They use radio waves to talk, but the signals don't come from them. The signals come from machines.
3: So who made the machines? That's who we want to contact.
2: They made the machines. That's what I'm trying to tell you. Meat made the machines.
3: That's ridiculous. How can meat make a machine? You're asking me to believe in sentient meat?
2: I'm not asking you. I'm telling you. These creatures are the only sentient race in the sector, and they're made out of meat.
3: Maybe they're like the Ofoli. You know, a carbon-based intelligence that goes through a meat stage?
2: Nope. They're born meat and they die meat. We studied them for several of their lifespans, which didn't take too long. Do you have any idea the lifespan of meat?
3: Spare me. Okay, maybe they're only part meat. You know, like the Wedelai? A meathead with an electron plasma brain inside.
2: Nope. We thought of that. Since they do have meat heads like the Wedelai, but I told you, we probed them. They're meat all the way through.
3: No brain?
2: Oh, there is a brain, all right. It's just that the brain is made out of meat.
3: So, what does the thinking?
2: You're not understanding, are you? The brain does the thinking. The meat.
3: Thinking meat? You're asking me to believe in thinking meat?
2: Yes, thinking meat. Conscious meat. Loving meat. Dreaming meat. The meat is the whole deal. Are you getting the picture?
3: Oh my God. You're serious then? They're made out of meat.
2: Finally, yes. They are indeed made out of meat. And they've been trying to get in touch with us for almost 100 of their years.
3: So what does the meat have in mind?
2: First, it wants to talk to us. Then, I imagine it wants to explore the universe, contact other sentients, swap ideas and information, the usual.
3: We're supposed to talk to meat?
2: That's the idea. That's the message they're sending out by radio. Hello? Anyone out there? Anyone home? That sort of thing.
3: They actually do talk then. They use words, ideas, concepts.
2: Oh, yes. Except they do it with meat.
3: I thought you just told me they used radio.
2: Yeah, they do. But what do you think is on the radio? Meat sounds. You know how when you slap or flap meat, it makes a noise? They talk by flapping their meat at each other. They can even sing by squirting air through their meat.
3: Oh my God. Singing meat. This is altogether too much. So, what do you advise?
2: Officially or unofficially?
3: Both.
2: Officially, we are required to contact, welcome, and log in any and all sentient races or multi-beings in the quadrant without prejudice, fear, or favor. Unofficially, I advise that we erase the records and forget the whole thing.
3: I was hoping you would say that.
2: It seems harsh, but there is a limit. Do we really want to make contact with meat?
3: I agree 100%. What's there to say? Hello, meat. How's it going? But will this work? How many planets are we dealing with here?
2: Just one. They can travel to other planets in special meat containers, but they can't live on them. And being meat, they only travel through sea space, which limits them to the speed of light and makes the possibility of their ever making contact pretty slim. Infinitesimal, in fact.
3: So, we just pretend there's no one home in the universe.
2: That's it.
3: Cruel. But you said it yourself. Who wants to meet, meet. And the ones who have been aboard our vessels, the ones you have probed, you're sure they won't remember?
2: They'll be considered crackpots if they do. We went into their heads and smoothed out their meat so that we're just a dream to them.
3: A dream to meet. How strangely appropriate that we should be meat's dream.
2: And we can mark this sector unoccupied.
3: Good. Agreed. Officially and unofficially. Case closed. Any others? Anyone interesting on that side of the galaxy?
2: Yes, a rather shy but sweet hydrogen core cluster intelligence in a class 9 star in G445 zone. Was in contact 2 galactic rotations ago. Wants to be friendly again.
3: They always come around.
2: And why not? Imagine how unbearably, how unutterably cold the universe would be if one were all alone.
0: You are listening to the Bohemian Beat, and there it is. All our striving, our myths, our panics, our poetry, reduced by the cosmos to thinking meat. Yet the joke is also the gift. We keep climbing, keep singing, keep falling while the ships sail calmly on, precisely because we are temporary, curious, and gloriously made of the same stuff that once looked up and said, higher. From Spock's cool logic to Icarus melting under an indifferent sun, from Orson Welles' panic to Nordine's swing, and finally to two aliens who simply cannot believe the meat talks back. The circle closes. Aspiration meets its cosmic punchline and keeps aspiring anyway. And a big thank you to Robbie and Matt for giving it a go. Yay, thank you guys, really appreciate it. I'm Riddy, and this has been the Bohemian Beat. Catch you next week.

and the biggest hey hey and an even bigger aloha, aloha, aloha. Come right in, sit yourself down, because somehow, once again, as if by magic, you have found yourself in this audio venue that's known as the Tiki Lounge Remix. And I'm your host and the proprietor and the DJ in this lounge. My name is Seth Jordan, and we are the home of creative Sonic Exotica, where every week I play you the very latest sounds from the global world music scene, with some digital beats, contemporary jazz, bit of dub thrown in as well, all the good things that I find for you each week and present to you here in the program. And in the first hour of this edition, California meets both Colombia in South America and Ethiopia in East Africa. We've also got some West African percussion from Washington, D.C. And Colombia also collaborates with a legendary Nigerian drummer. And we've also got a new track from one of the Jamaican Marley Mob as well. Plus, we hear some new Brazilian mambo music from the UK, some sun-soaked samba from Austria and Germany, and the latest creative sound out of Japan. And in the second hour of the program, if you and your own group community station are sticking around for that, our very special guest this week is the artistic director of the Melbourne International Jazz Festival. His name's Mr. Michael Tortoni. He's been here in the lounge before, and the Jazz Festival will be running down there in Melbourne from October 16th to the 25th this year, and they've got yet another stellar lineup of both international and Aussie jazz stars announced for this year, and we'll talk about all that with Michael Tortoni in the second hour of the program.

start things off, we are going to head to California, Los Angeles to be specific, and a fellow who works under the name of Earth Toad. His real name is Serge Bandura, and he's a DJ and producer from there. And this is a new track from him called Limones, Lemons, from the album We Can Live Together on the Wonder Wheel label. Earth Tones, here in the Tiki Lounge.

And that's a track called Salam, once again from Earth Tones, Serge Bandura out of LA. And it comes from his brand new album coming out called We Can Live Together. It'll be out there on the Wonder Wheel label. And featured on that particular track was Ethiopian singer Miss Itsegene Mekonnen. She has a very fine voice. And before that, you heard another track from Earth Tones called Limons, and that one featured the group from Colombia known as San Blasas del Rio Guapi. So playing there with both Colombian and Ethiopian musicians, Earth Tones from Los Angeles in California. Well, there's a new single out from Mr. Kymani Marley. That's K-Y-M-A-N-I, Kymani. He's one of Bob Marley's 11 children. His mother was Anita Belnavis, a Jamaican table tennis champion who Bob met at one stage in his life. So Kymani's mother is not Rita Marley, the mother of most of Bob's children. And Kymani is now 50 years old, and like a lot of his brothers, he's had a long career as a singer-musician. And in some ways, it probably isn't easy to be Bob Marley's son, even though you've got some advantages as well. And his new single out talks a little bit about that. It's called A Little Bit I'm Okay. It's out on the Dubshot label, and let's have a listen to it. Kymani Marley, A Little Bit I'm Okay, right here in the Tiki Lounge.

Yeah. Some good West African drumming music there for you from a group called Farafina Khan. That's F-A-R-A-F-I-N-A and then K-A-N. Farafina Khan. They're from Washington, D.C. in the USA, of all places. A professional West African percussion orchestra and dance troupe dedicated to maintaining the history and integrity of traditional Manding African music and dance from West Africa. And they're pretty good at it, too. And that's a track called Birthright. It's the title track from a new album of the same name from Farafina Khan. And it's a self-released album from the group Farafina Khan. Well, staying in Africa for one more track, although only half in Africa, there's a track out called Tambor. And it comes from another group from Colombia called La Boa, B-O-A. And they're an Afrobeat group from Colombia, and they teamed up on this track with some old recordings from the great Nigerian drummer Tony Allen, who of course invented Afrobeat alongside the great Fela Kuti. Together they created that whole genre which is being carried on all around the world these days. And it's nice to hear some groups from all points on the planet incorporating the old fellow's music into their own. Let's have a listen to it. From the album La Boa Meets Tony Allen on the Comet label, here's the late Tony Allen himself on the percussion on this track called Tambor. And you're hearing it right here in the Tiki Lounge Remix.

0: Yeah.
1: And that's a track called Ulufina, which translates as That Which Is Fine. And it comes from the UK-based group Mambo International, who got together back in 2022. They're a combination of English-born musicians who love the mambo and some fine Latin musicians as well, including 72-year-old Venezuelan lead singer Carlos Pachanga Peña. And as I said, the group does love its mambo, its salsa, and its Afro-Cuban jazz. And they'll be touring all around England, starting in September and all the way through to December, getting on the road with Mambo International, and that comes from their new album called Apuntalo. It's out on the Loft label. Let's hear another track from these fellas, eh? And this is called Gengere, which translates as From the Flute. Mambo International from the UK, right here in the Tiki Lounge.

And that's an interesting track called To Chegando. And it's by a duo who go by the name of Curio Curio, C-U-R-I-O. And they've got their self-titled debut album out on the Mr. Bongo label. And this duo came together quite by chance. Two artists, Rio de Janeiro-born and now Austrian-based singer and actress Luisa Montero, teaming up with German producer Dustin Braun, who separately had both reached a fork in their current journeys. But due to an opportune encounter, it soon blossomed into an uplifting, heartfelt, and Brazilian-grooved project shaped equally by both psychedelic disco and studio experimentation. It's quite an interesting new album, Curio Curio, Luisa Montero and Dustin Braun. Got one more track here from it for you. This one's called Vem Pra Casa, Curio Curio, from Rio, Austria, and Germany. And once again, you're hearing it here in the Tiki Lounge.

on a track called Yomosugara from Japan. That's DJ Leafia, L-E-E-F-I-A. Comes from a new album from him coming out called Kumagoya on the Sabi label. And that also featured London-based producer Oswick and Fukuoka-based singer Tan Lee. Fukuoka is the southern part of Japan there, near the city of Nagasaki. New sounds from Japan, Leafia, here in the Tiki Lounge.

time we've got for this first hour of the Tiki Lounge. I hope you're enjoying the show. I hope you can stick around for the second hour, where our special guest is the artistic director of the Melbourne International Jazz Festival coming up in October, Mr. Michael Tortoni. And, of course, the program is produced in the studios of 2BBFM in Bellingen, New South Wales, that is on Goombangir country, and it's heard all around this big land through the good graces of the Community Radio Network, CRN, who distribute it, with big thanks as well to the Community Broadcasting Foundation. Going to leave you with just a little bit from Slowey and the Boats from Philadelphia in the USA. This is their version of Bally High. See you in the second hour, right here in the Tiki Lounge.

0: Yeah, big finish there. That is Fred Wesley and the New JBs. Fred Wesley, one of the mainstays of James Brown's original band way back when, with Maceo Parker and all those folks. But he's been leading the New JBs for quite some years now. Fred Wesley is 83 years old, and he's going to be out here in Australia to take part in the 2026 Melbourne International Jazz Festival, which is happening from the 16th of October through the 25th. And our very special guest for this second hour of the Tiki Lounge Remix is the artistic director of the Melbourne International Jazz Festival, Mr. Michael Tortoni. We've had him here in the program over the last couple of years, kind of going through the lineup when it gets announced, which it just has, and talking about the lineup that he's put together for the big festival. Melbourne International Jazz Festival has really grown over the last few years. It's spread across numerous venues all across Melbourne, both very large, like the Sydney Meyer Bowl, where Fred Wesley and the New JBs are going to be performing on the Saturday night, the 17th of October, as well as small venues all around town. And just a little bit of background on Michael Tortoni himself. He's been involved with jazz in Melbourne for many, many years. He ran the famous club called Bennett's Lane for over 20 years. We talk about that during the interview. These days, he runs the venue called the Jazz Lab, where he presents great jazz year-round. And he's headed up the artistic team for the Melbourne International Jazz Festival for a number of years now. Michael Tortoni is a bass player himself, and he played on stages all around the world as a member of the 70s and 80s hard rock group called Taste. He also plays in a jazz trio, and he is the artistic director of the Melbourne International Jazz Festival these days. But before we get into talking with Michael, I want to play you one more track here. This comes from another group that's going to be visiting in October. They are New Orleans group, the Rebirth Brass Band. And they're going to be taking part, first of all, in the Second Line Street Party. Second Line is what they do in New Orleans during festivals and funerals and all sorts of events where they parade through the streets with brass bands. Often the Mardi Gras Indians, with all their feathers, are involved in those Second Line Street Parties as well. And Rebirth Brass Band are going to be leading it this year. They'll also be doing their own gig on the Sunday night in town there too in Melbourne. So we're going to talk about all those things with Michael Tortoni here, but I wanted you to hear the Rebirth Brass Band, and this is a track called Kid Jordan's Second Line from the album Rebirth Kickin' It Live on the Rounder label. This is New Orleans Rebirth Brass Band right here in the Tiki Lounge Remix, and then we'll be talking to Michael Tortoni from the festival, and I'll let them introduce it themselves.
1: And now, all the way live and in person, New Orleans' own Rebirth Brass Band. Yeah!

0: On the line from Melbourne, I'm talking to the artistic director of the Melbourne International Jazz Festival 2026, Mr. Michael Tortoni. Welcome back to the program, Michael. Good to talk with you.
1: It's a pleasure, Seth. It's amazing how fast the year rolls around.
0: Absolutely it is. It keeps coming. And the Jazz Festival seems to be getting bigger and bigger each year. How are you feeling at the moment? You're launching everything today and talking about it to so many people. How are you feeling? Are you happy with what you've ended up with here?
1: Yeah, look, very exciting. It's not as though we try and make a bigger festival every year. It's not like a competition. It's just that there's so many great things on around the world and within Australia that it's hard to hold back.
0: Yeah.
1: And not over-program. So I'm very excited. It's a great jazz program. It's quite eclectic, but there's some serious, what I would consider jazz, in this program. Very strong, you know, look at traditional and the future, you know, in the same program. It's a very exciting program this year.
0: What's your process, Michael? I assume you start 1 year as soon as the last one finishes, if not well before, because you try for some things that maybe aren't successful, so the next year you go back again. It's that sort of time lag sometimes, isn't it, for putting together a big festival like this?
1: Well, it's a year process. I mean, we're already negotiating 2027. Because the internationals particularly have to plan that far out. Yeah, so it's people often think, what are we doing the festival for the rest of the year? But we're already working on 2027.
0: Yeah, absolutely. Michael, just for anyone who doesn't know your background, of course, you've been the jazz man down there for so many years now. You ran the great, great club Bennett's Lane for, how many years did Bennett's Lane run down there?
1: 25 years.
0: Not a short amount of time. Now you have the Jazz Lab, and of course you've got the big festival as well. Let's talk about some of the program, Michael. What are you especially proud of that you've landed for the festival this time?
1: Well, look, you know, we wouldn't book anybody that we're not proud of, so it's...
0: I know, but there's got to be some personal ones that you were thrilled to get over the line when it happened.
1: The Chris Davis Trio, Hadley, Tom and myself from the festival were in New York about 18 months ago, and we saw the Chris Davis Trio at Village Vanguard, and they blew our mind. And I said to Hadley, they've got to come to Melbourne for the festival, and we managed to secure them, and they'll be doing a residency at the Jazz Lab early in the program, about 17-18, I think. I have to look at the dates, but they're doing a 4-show residency at the club. But absolutely, you know, as I said, steeped in tradition, but playing for the future. In a sense, the Chris Davis Trio is very much what Bennett's Lane represented 35 years ago.
0: Yeah.
1: It's kind of what I opened that club for, to do the sort of thing that we're doing this year as a club residency. And, you know, other great jazz musicians. I mean, Asisa is an all-star. Each individual musician could run their own concert.
0: Yeah, and some people might not know the name of the group, the Asisa, but this is Dave Holland and friends, the great, great bass player, originally English, based in New York for many years, played with Miles for many years, a seminal player, and he's got three other top-notch players with him, doesn't he?
1: Yeah, and Eric Holland is a drummer.
0: Yeah.
1: Linnell Lueke, guitar, and Chris Potter, of course, could all have major concerts as individuals, and it's just a super group.
0: And the guitarist there that you mentioned, Leonel Lueke, he was out with Herbie just a couple of years ago for the festival, yeah?
1: Yeah. Amazing, amazing musician. You know, so it's really, it's such a strong, you probably know that Yunya Terry moved from New York and now lives in Melbourne. He has a family in Melbourne now.
0: Mm.
1: And Yuzvani, his brother, is coming to the festival and forming a quartet and doing a residency also at the Jazz Lab. But one of the leading New York players, you know, really brought New York into Melbourne this year.
0: Hmm. You're also bringing New Orleans very strongly into Melbourne this year. You've got that second line street party featuring the Rebirth Brass Band. That's got to be good fun just thinking about it, much less being there, eh?
1: Absolutely. They'll be doing the second line, but they'll also have their own concert at 170 Russell on the 18th of October.
0: This is basically a big parade through the streets, yeah?
1: Correct. That's what's known as the second line in New Orleans. Yes, and that's a lot of fun. It's always a lot of fun walking across from South Bank to Federation Square. That'll be happening again this year. We'll just hope the weather's good, that's all. But if it's not, It doesn't matter. We still do it.
0: You do it anyway. They do it for the funerals in New Orleans. If it's raining, it just rains. The parade goes on anyway. You've also, on that first weekend of the Melbourne Jazz Festival this year, you've got the Sydney Meyer Bowl, which you've used for the last few years now, for another big show. And you've got Fred Wesley coming, who's the great, great, he's got to be, what, in his mid-80s now, Fred Wesley? Yeah. A great trombonist who played with James Brown for so many years.
1: And, yeah, and wrote a lot of the compositions. Absolutely amazing, yeah. He's like the godfather of funk. And
0: what sort of band is he bringing with him?
1: Well, it's called the New JB, so it's a version of his old band that he had many years ago, so along with the Teskey brothers.
0: Yeah.
1: And the Teskey brothers have a lot of admiration for Fred and loved him on the same bill, so yeah. It'll be a great afternoon, evening music at the bowl.

0: On a track called Walkin' the Walk. That's the quartet known as Aziza, A-Z-I-Z-A, made up of the great Dave Holland on acoustic bass, 79 years old now, Dave Holland, Chris Potter on saxophone, African guitarist Lionel Luweke, and Eric Harlan on the drums. Great, great quartet, Aziza, and they are going to be performing at this year's Melbourne International Jazz Festival, which is running from the 16th to the 25th of October. You can check the full program out online. And our very special guest for this hour of the Tiki Lounge is the artistic director for the festival, Mr. Michael Tortoni. You were mentioning before the Aziza group with Dave Holland and friends, some of the other big headliners you've got. You got Dee Dee Bridgewater this year, one of the finest jazz singers around, isn't she?
1: Yeah, she's amazing. I heard her do a recording of her and Christian McBride.
0: Yeah.
1: Just double bass and voice. You know, and I was stunned at how incredible she is in that sort of intimate setting. Mm. Yes, and she's back with Helen Sun on piano at Hamer Hall. 24th of October.
0: Great.
1: That'll be another great concert. And should not forget the Bad Plus.
0: Yeah, this is their farewell tour, isn't it, for the Bad Plus?
1: It is, unfortunately. But they're going out with a bang. The guitarist Ben Monder is with them on this tour, who, again, could feature in his own show, in concert, but he's part of the quartet.
0: Mm. A couple of the other headliners that you've brought in this year, some people might not be aware of them, but incredible talents. Tigran Hamasyan, a great, great Armenian pianist. I saw him once with Dafer Yusuf at the Sydney Opera House, and I was really impressed with Tigran in his playing at that gig. It'll be great to see him leading his own group.
1: Yeah, at the Recital Center. He was here maybe 5 or 6 years ago at the Jazz Lab.
0: Yeah.
1: And I still have very fond memories of that trio. But he's a very progressive composer, musician, pianist. Yeah, so we're looking forward to that concert as well. That's selling really well, actually.
0: Great. You've also got a very interesting young poet singer, Aja Monet. Tell us about her.
1: Yeah, she's kind of an activist poet. She's not really vocalizing, she's telling stories. But the band is a great jazz quartet.
0: Hmm.
1: And she speaks her mind. It's not very often you see this sort of band, but Aja Monet is quite, you know, quite gifted in terms of her delivery. She'll be at Max Watts on Thursday, the 22nd of October.
0: Yeah, you've got so many different venues, the big Meyer Bowl, small clubs, street parades. It really goes all across the city, doesn't it, this festival
1: now? Absolutely, it does. There's about 30 venues, I think.
0: Yeah.
1: Yes, you know, lots of opportunities to see lots of things.
0: And I saw something listed there in the program that said something like 550 musicians plus from how many countries are being represented this year?
1: There's 18 countries.
0: 18 countries, okay. Well, it really has become international then, hasn't it?
1: Oh, very much so. I mean, the Melbourne International Jazz Festival is really well-respected globally these days.
0: Yeah.
1: And we actually have a focus on other countries this year.
0: Yeah, you're featuring Japan, South Africa, South Korea, United Kingdom, all with very strong jazz communities there now in all four of those countries, aren't there?
1: Correct, correct. And credit goes to the CEO of the festival who, when we travel together...
0: Communities there now in all four of those countries, aren't there?
1: Correct, correct. And credit goes to the CEO of the festival who, when we travel together, he

0: He is bringing his trio, and they're playing at the Jazz Lab, actually.
1: Yeah.
0: On the 22nd of October. Yeah, amazing composer, big pianist. Yeah, up close to the Jazz Lab. You know, high energy, modern Afro jazz. It'll be incredible.
1: Yeah, absolutely.

0: And that's a track from South African pianist and composer Mr. Bukani Dyer from his album Resonance of Truth out on the Brownswood label. And it'll be great to see Bukani Dyer out here in Australia with his trio, along with the other multicultural jazz that's being brought to this year's Melbourne International Jazz Festival. And once again, we're talking to the artistic director for the festival, Mr. Michael Tortoni, right here in the Tiki Lounge. I want to talk a little bit about the Australian acts that are playing too, because this festival really highlights the local acts from all around Australia alongside the internationals. Again, who are the Aussie acts that you've been dying to present in the festival like this?
1: Well, you know, there's Andrea Keller, Sandy Evans. There's a quartet with Sandy, Andrea, Kristen Barati, and Jenny Barnes.
0: Yeah, this is called Resonance, isn't it?
1: That's right.
0: And all just astonishing players who lead their own groups throughout the year.
1: Correct. Again, it's really a super group in many ways. You know, we have a great pool of talent in Melbourne, in Australia, and they're always on display, you know, within the festival.
0: Mm. You've also got another one of those groups, the one calling themselves Asteroid Ecosystem, and I've seen them play before. That's Lloyd Swanton from The Next, bass player, Ed Cooper from The Laughing Clowns and The Saints, Alistair Spence, Toby Hall. That's a wonderful group, aren't they?
1: Amazing. They'll be playing in the new room as the Jazz Lab, so that's very exciting for us.
0: Yeah. You also run a very large program of workshops throughout the festival time, too, some talks, things like that. Tell me a little bit about the workshops. How can people get involved with those?
1: Well, you can register for them, but usually you can just turn up on the day at the door. Yeah, I mean, there's some really interesting artists giving talks and workshops. George Lewis, who's, you know, a very experimental type musician, at Monash University. The Bad Plus are in conversation, actually, at the Jazz Lab on the 20th of October.
0: Mm, very interesting.
1: D.D. Bridgewater at the University of Melbourne on the 23rd of October.
0: That's great. Really, to have an opportunity to do a workshop with her for young singers and that is just astonishing, isn't it?
1: And she's such a great personality too, and you know, a really great educator.
0: On the line from Melbourne, I'm talking to the artistic...
1: And focus on some of their musicians.
0: I would say that you've been dying with a group, aren't they?
1: At Monash University. The Bad Plus are in conversation, actually, at the Jazz Lab on the 20th of October.
0: Mm, very interesting.
1: D.D. Bridgewater at the University of Melbourne on the 23rd of October.
0: That's great. Really, to have an opportunity to do a workshop with her for young singers and that is just astonishing, isn't it?
1: And she's such a great personality, too, and you know, a really great educator as well.
0: Mm. Well, look, we suggest that people go online and check out the full program and mark their calendars for it. It's all happening October 16th to the 25th for the 2026 Melbourne International Jazz Festival. Thank you very much for some of your time today, Michael. I know it's a busy time for you, and I look forward to catching up with you. I am coming down this year myself and plan to attend a number of different events there, and hopefully we can spend some time and have a celebratory drink as well.
1: Absolutely, Seth. Thanks for your interesting knowledge of what's going on. It's very impressive.
0: I also was just wondering to finish up, Michael, you're a bass player a long time yourself. Are you going to get up and play during this year's festival at all?
1: You know, I'd love to, but I'm so busy with introducing artists and moving around the festival that it's kind of... I might sit in on a couple of jams, though. We've got the late night jams happening on Fridays and Saturdays, so you never know. I might be in the mood and around, and I will get up and have a play.
0: Well, I'm sure your bass will be somewhere within reach, or you can borrow one from one of the guests.
1: Exactly.
0: Thank you, Michael. Good to talk. Much respect.
1: Thanks, Seth. Thanks very much for the time.

Yeah, on a track called Tada. That's Armenian pianist Mr. Tigran Hamasyan. That's T-I-G-R-A-N, Tigran, and then H-A-M-A-S-Y-A-N, Tigran Hamasyan, from his most recent album called Stand Art, out on the Nonesuch label. And we were talking there that Tigran is also one of the artists announced for this year's Melbourne International Jazz Festival. The dates again for that are the 16th of October through the 25th, and go online and check out the website for the full program there. You'll get all the details, and thanks to Michael Tortoni, the artistic director, for that interview and making us aware of what's coming to the country this year for that great, great festival in Melbourne. Well, I'm going to play you some Aussie jazz now. These are not artists that are appearing in Melbourne this year, but they're very much part of the Australian jazz scene. Two new releases on the Earshift music label, and a great label it is too. This first one comes from a fellow by the name of Stephen Byth, B-Y-T-H. He's a Melbourne-born, New York City-based saxophonist and composer, and his new album is called Growth in Stasis. And it's quite an expansive new album, exploring the tensions that define contemporary life, he says. He's joined by a formidable New York quartet, featuring Yesse Karapetian on piano and synthesizers, Simon Wilson on bass, and Angus Mason on the drums. I need to spend more time with this album, but I've heard a bit of it and I like it. And this track is called All Is Not Lost. Stephen Byth from the album Growth in Stasis on the Earshift label, right here in the Tiki Lounge.

Mr. Jeremy Rose on bass clarinet, from a fairly recent album from him called Infinity 2. And that's about all the time we've got for this edition of the Tiki Lounge Remix, which of course is produced in the studios of 2 Triple BFM in Bellingen, New South Wales. That's on Gumbangir country. And it's heard on over 65 community stations all around this big, big land, like the incredible one that you're listening to right now. And it's all thanks to the good folks at the Community Radio Network, CRN, who distribute it nationwide. 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And my weekly reminder to you that if you'd like more information about anything at all that you've heard on this week's program, I do post up that full playlist each week on the program's own Facebook page. 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My name is Seth Jordan. I'm closing up the Tiki Lounge for another week, and I do hope you can come back and join me again next time on your own ultra, ultra, ultra fabulous local community station. Adios, amigos. Ciao, ciao for now. Leaving you with a little bit more from Jeremy Rose and friends, Infinity 2. This is a track called Tides. See you next time.

0: Welcome to Hot, Sweet and Jazzy, an hour of music on the jazz spectrum. 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
1: and Peter Fogarty.
0: Now, this is a program in which Peter and I prepare half each, and we alternate our selections more or less, and generally have a good time playing stuff that perhaps we're not all that familiar with. So it's a lot of fun. Trust you'll stick with us and enjoy the program. And I trust you've enjoyed the new theme that we've chosen to introduce the program. Let's start off. Peter, I'm starting, I believe.
1: Yes.
0: And it's James P. Johnson, the Stride pianist from Harlem, a recording made in 1921 in New York. Now, James P. Johnson was born in 1894, so in 1921 he was 27, I guess.
1: 27, yes.
0: So it's quite likely to be his first recording, and an acoustic recording too, so we all need to listen carefully. Here's James P. Johnson to play for us The Harlem Strut.

0: James P. Johnson there with that recording from 1921, The Harlem Strut. Certainly he was an important figure in jazz, a composer too. He had the same sort of ideas as Ellington to compose music and get it into the respectable sphere. As our friend and colleague John Thompson would say, to make jazz into a lady.
1: That's it.
0: All right, you're listening to Jazz with Ross and Peter, and Peter's selection next.
1: Well, now we've got Ruth Etting on vocals, we've got Tommy Dorsey on trumpet, Charlie Butterfield on trombone, Jimmy Dorsey on clarinet, Frank Signorelli on piano, Eddie Lang on the guitar, Joe Tarto on the bass. This was recorded in New York City on the 11th of March 1929, and considering the weather, the title of the song is most appropriate. It is Ruth Etting with Button Up Your Overcoat.

Ruth Etting there. What a lovely voice. That was Button Up Your Overcoat, of course. Still a song that's sung with great style by current singers, people like Hetty Kate, and it was recorded in 1929. Yep. Well, we're staying in the 1920s for our next track, and it's a very famous band, King Oliver's Jazz Band. This recording made in 1923 in Chicago, I guess, and this is the London Cafe Blues.

0: King Oliver's Jazz Band, recorded on the 15th of October 1923, and that was London Cafe Blues. You're listening to a program of shared selections between Peter and Ross, and it's Peter's turn.
1: We've got Woody Herman now. This was recorded in Hollywood on the 22nd of December 1947. Too big a band to read them all out, but they do include Stan Getz and Zoot Sims on tenor sax. And the song is I've Got News For You.

0: I've got news for you.
1: And that was Woody Herman on the vocals as well, with the song I've Got News For You, recorded in December 47.
2: Oh, yes, I think he'd listened to a few blues shouters and knew what to do. Well, speaking of singers, here's a lady called Ada Brown. She was born in 1890. She was a blues and jazz singer and actress. And she recorded things like Breakaday Blues and Evil Mama Blues, but we have her here doing something else. This is called Tijuana Man, recorded with a group led by Lewis Russell, the pianist. So in the band, we have George Mitchell playing cornet, Albert Nicholas on the reeds, Barney Biggard, tenor sax, Johnny Sincere playing banjo, and of course Lewis Russell playing the piano. See what you think of Ada Brown.

0: Ada Brown, recorded in 1926 in Chicago with that group led by the pianist Lewis Russell, and we heard their Tijuana Man. Peter, what do you know about Tijuana?
1: Well, it was a place that was just across the border from the United States where people would go, where they could do things they couldn't do in the United States, which at that time would have been drinking, but there are a lot of other things happened as well. In fact, in one of Mae West's films, you know, she's sort of saying, I didn't play Tijuana for nothing.
0: A notorious place,
1: yeah.
0: Put it that way. All right, you're listening to some jazz with Ross and Peter, and next up we have the Casa Loma Orchestra.
1: Yes, and this was recorded around about 1940. I haven't got many details, but the song is Big Bad Bill is Sweet William Now.
0: Transformation.
1: Very much so.

0: Casa Loma Orchestra with the Big Bad Bill Is Sweet William Now. A lovely transformation story. He came good. Made his parents happy.
1: Yep.
0: Let's move on with the older jazz now. And here's something from 1927, a recording made in New York by a group called the Georgia Strutters. And they seem to be led by the vocalist Perry Bradford. I'll tell you who else is in the band. There's some names you'll know. Jabbo Smith playing the trumpet. Herschel Brassfield is the clarinet player. Willie the Lion Smith is playing the piano. Jimmy Harrison is playing some reed instrument. Edgar Sampson on saxophone and violin. Gus Horsley, the banjo. And Harry Hull is playing the bass and the drums, apparently. Multi-talented group. Recorded on the 23rd of May 1927 in New York, and this is quite an interesting track. I might tell you that I'm drawing some of these from a CD that came from a book that was given to me. It's a book published in France called Jazz in the New York of the Mad Years, so the 20s. And there's a few songs I didn't previously know. This is one of them. It's called It's Right Here for You, the Georgia Strutters.

up to him to get a sure degree. I've got a loving disposition, so there I'm in the same position. It's right here for you, and if you don't get it, ain't no fault of mine, great Lord, be. Ain't no fault of mine.

0: That was Humphrey Lyttelton and his band, the band being Humphrey Lyttelton himself on trumpet, Kathy Stobart on tenor sax, Bruce Turner on alto sax, Mike Pine on piano, Dave Green on bass and Tony Mann on drums. That was recorded the 5th of May 1974. The song is called One for Buck, which is a tribute to Buck Clayton, with whom he toured in the decade between 1959 and afterwards.
1: Kathy Stobart was quite a star of British jazz. And before One for Buck, we heard It's Right Here for You with the wonderful vocalising of Perry Bradford. Don't think he was really a singer, but It's For You with the wonderful vocalising of Perry Bradford. Don't think he was really a singer, but he was able to put things

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1: Now, in a moment, someone with a lovely singing voice. Before that, a couple of blokes of Italian background who were stars of jazz in the 20s. This recording made in 1928 in New York, featuring Joe Venuti playing the violin and Eddie Lang playing the guitar. Oh, no, the two of them wrote this. It's called Doin' Things.

0: couple of fine musicians there, and one of them had a piano within reach too.
1: Yeah.
0: That was called Doing Things. Joe Venuti and Eddie Lang recorded in 1928 in New York. Doing things. Are you doing things, Peter?
1: Doing things. Not as much as I used to do.
0: Now, time for Peter's selection, and we're turning to, New York.
1: Well, actually, Chicago, this one. We're going to Chicago.
0: Ah, yes, but Rose was in New York.
1: Yeah, well, she was, yeah, Rose of Washington Square, she was a New Yorker, so that's why they recorded it in Chicago, I suppose. It's Bob Crosby and his orchestra, and this was recorded the 19th of April, 1939. Very good lyrics in this one, Rose of Washington Square.

Listen here, folks, I'm gonna sing a little song, but you mustn't get mad, for I mean you no wrong. Oh, it's tight like that. Oh, it's tight like that. Boy, you hear me talking to you? I know it's tight like that. I went to see my gal, she lives across the hall, and I found a new mule kicking round in my store. Oh, it's tight like that. Oh, it's tight like that. Partner, you hear me talking to you? I mean, it's tight like that.

0: called, in case you didn't guess, It's Tight Like That, something written by Thomas A. Dorsey, a well-known songwriter of the era, and Hudson Whitaker. Now, that was the voice of Walter Pichon, and the group was Lewis Russell and his Burning Eight, a recording made in 1929 in New York. I'll tell you who was in the group. So Lewis Russell playing the piano, Louis Metcalf on trombone, J.C. Hickenbotham was playing the trombone, Charlie Holmes, reeds, Teddy Hill, tenor, Will Johnson on banjo, and William Bass Moore was playing the brass bass, Paul Barbarin, well known for his compositions, Paul Barbarin was playing the drums. A curiosity of the 20s. It's Tight Like That. And before that, we heard Bob Crosby.
1: Yes, with Rose of Washington Square. John Thompson, you know, this is a song for him. It's one of Branny McGee's, who he used to know. And this was recorded in August the 7th, 1940, in Chicago. We got Branny McGee on vocals, accordion and guitar, Jordan Webb on harmonica, and O Red, also known as George Washington, on the washboard. George Washington? Must be a different one. And the song is Step It Up and Go.

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Two old mates sitting in the sand, each one thinking about a man. You got to step it up and go. Well, step it up and go. Well, if you're having fun, Clay's got to step it up and go. Nickel's a nickel, dime is a dime. Got your girl to have extra time. You got to step it up and go. Well, Red, step it up and go, Red. Yeah, yeah. Having a sport, Clay's got to step it up and go. Your car's parked, lights out too. Got your girl, what you gonna do? You got to step it up and go. Well, yeah, step it up and go, Red. If you're having fun, Clay's got to step it up and go. Step it up, that one.

0: I got seven of them gold.
1: Oh, wasn't he good? Brownie McGee there,
2: yeah,
1: doing the singing with Step It Up and Go, a recording from 1940. In the 30s, there was a delightful vocal group called the Spirits of Rhythm. It included a singer with a wonderful name called Virgil Scroggins. And, well, here's that group now singing a song by Harold Arlen and Ted Kohler.

0: Ah, the Spirit of Rhythm fading away there. That was, of course, I've Got the World on a String, a recording from 1933.
1: Well, now we're going back to 1929, and it's interesting, it's Red Nichols and his Five Pennies. But back in the 20s, he had these people as side players, or sidemen as they used to call them, who later on became quite big names themselves and had their own bands. So I'll just read them out. We've got Red Nichols and his Five Pennies, and we've got Red Nichols, Leo McConville, Manny Klein on trumpet, Glenn Miller and Jack Teagarden, Bill Trone or Herb Taylor on trombone, Benny Goodman on reeds, Babe Roussian on tenor sax, Arthur Schutt on piano, Carl Kress on guitar, Art Miller on bass, and on the drums, Gene Krupa. This was recorded in New York City the 18th of April 1929, and it's that old favourite, Dinah.

Diner. And that was quite a talented group, a star group there, led by Red Nichols, but a recording from April of 1929. We've got a delightful trio here. It's the French singer Jean Sablon, accompanied by the pianist Garland Wilson, who you've heard previously on this program, and the guitarist Django Reinhardt, you've also heard previously on this program. So, recording made in Paris in 1935, Jean Sablon singing The Continental.

0: Oh, that wonderful crooning voice. That was Jean Sablon, French singer, born in 1906. And there he was performing with Django Reinhardt and Garland Wilson. The Continental in French, as you might expect. And so ends Hot, Sweet and Jazzy for another week. Thanks for your company. Our email address is hotsweetandjazzy@gmail.com. And we're on Facebook too. See you again next time. Until then, bye-bye from Ross Williamson
1: and Peter Fogarty.

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1: Because it's a beautiful.

Hey, thanks for joining me. I'm very grateful to have your company, and it's my absolute pleasure this week to be bringing you a very special episode featuring one of the most influential musicians from the 60s. You really are in for a treat. My guest is the founder and lead singer of the Canadian-American rock band Steppenwolf. I'm certain you're going to find my chat with John Kay both inspiring and entertaining. It took me literally months of repeatedly hounding John to get him to finally agree to do an interview with me. He's got so many things going on in his life right now and has done so many interviews over the years that his constant refusal was quite understandable. But given that Steppenwolf was probably one of the first bands I remember ever grooving to, I was determined not to take no for an answer. So I persevered until one day, to my greatest surprise, he finally said yes. Steppenwolf, for those who may not know, were huge between 1968 and 1972. They sold more than 25 million records, released 7 gold albums and 1 platinum one, and had 3 top 10 hits. Do you need a reminder of their biggest

0: 1968's Born to be Wild, which was deemed to be one of the first five songs that shaped rock and roll. Now meet John Kay. Sit back, relax, and check out his amazing life story. Hello, John Kay. It's Sandy Kay. How are you?
1: I'm doing good. I'm all things considered, no complaints. Good to hear your voice. You're a persistent person. I've been turning down lots of interviews because of stuff I'm doing that's more interesting to me. And I saw what you do, and I said, why not?
0: I appreciate it very much. And it's testament to the fact that you don't succeed unless you keep trying and trying. And it's a good lesson in life for anybody. It's such a pleasure to welcome you to A Breath of Fresh Air, John Kay.
1: Thank you.
0: While I was reading so much about you, I was even more drawn to you because we come from the same background, but with Holocaust survivor parents, so I can really appreciate what you went through at an early age.
1: Yes, I would imagine you can, because I'm sure your family's history is very much part of your upbringing and existence. And it's a horrible thing how that particular war, the one that was supposedly teaching humanity not ever to do something as insane as that again, here we are, unfortunately, in parts of the world where much of that has been forgotten because of the way certain head honchos are behaving themselves. Humanity is odd that way. The pendulum swings back and forth, you know, two steps forward, one step back. But yeah, it's interesting how you wound up in, or your parents, I guess, did, in Australia, and I eventually wound up in Canada and then the U.S.
0: That's right. Well, they tried to escape to get as far away as they could from war-torn Europe, didn't they?
1: Yeah, well, exactly. I mean, I grew up first in East and then, you know, age of five in West Germany, and they were rebuilding rapidly. But, you know, as a young kid growing up, hearing Elvis Presley, seeing the movies from Hollywood, and boy, there's a bigger world out there, and I want to see it.

0: lucky that my stepdad, and because my father had been killed in the war months before I was born, and my mother and stepdad, they decided, well, let's go to Canada and start a new life. And so I was a whole lot closer to the source of all this incredible rock and roll stuff that I was crazy about. Once we got to Canada, got my first guitar and did the usual stuff of mimicking those that you admire and go from there.
1: And you did it so well. You were already playing in rock bands while you were at school. That was 65 when you joined the Sparrows.
0: Yeah, it was, you know, one of those things where I consider Lady Luck has been my co-pilot all my life, because I don't think of myself as being particularly good at anything. But I'm somewhat adequate in certain areas, and together with that and a lot of good luck, I am where I am today. But yeah, after Canadian high school, after a road trip to California, I fell in love with California and wound up going out there for roughly a year. And that was at the Troubadour, and folk music revival was in full swing, and I was learning from the professionals that played there. But for various reasons, I hitchhiked back to the East Coast, and during my absence in Toronto, an area known as Yorkville Village, in this little area, Bohemian region, 14 different little venues had popped up with all sorts of music, and people like Neil Young and myself and Joni Mitchell and numerous others blew through there, and I played in a little coffee house myself and then met this band next door, a Canadian band called the Sparrows. And so we sounded good together, and we joined forces. And, you know, after some time making some noise regionally, so a lot of Canadian artists moved to the United States, much bigger market, and so did the Sparrows. And eventually, you know, I sort of lured them to the West Coast. I said, during the year I was in Los Angeles, I saw the formation of the band The Birds, which did very well. We did, in fact, migrate to the West Coast for a while. We were even a Bay Area band up in San Francisco. And but for various reasons, the band busted up. And so the big question was, well, now what?

0: couple of ex-Sparrow members. You know, there's the old cliche joke, what do you call a musician without a girlfriend?
1: What?
0: Homeless. So they had their girlfriends to, you know, at least they had a roof over their head. And then my girlfriend that I had met in Toronto, she finally got her immigration visa, joined me in Los Angeles. And next door to this little place we moved into, her girlfriend from Toronto arrived with her new husband, who happened to be a record producer. And one thing led to another, and all of a sudden he heard some live recordings of the Sparrows. He said, what are these other guys doing? I said, well, they're all living with their girlfriends down the road here. I said, why don't you put a new band together? So I called the two ex-Sparrow members. They said, yeah, we're not doing anything. So got a couple of local guys, and we formed the band and rehearsed in this little garage underneath where Yuta and I were living. And then the thing was, well, what are you going to call this band? And it was Gabriel, our producer, who was born and raised in Israel, who had read the book, which was very popular at the time on the college campuses in the U.S. And I, the guy who was born in Germany, had not read the book written by the most read German author, you know, Hermann Hesse. So it was one of those strange things. I have no idea what the guy's talking about. It sounds good to me. It looks good in print. Steppenwolf it is. And from there, we caught a lot of waves.
1: Wow, I had no idea that that's how you got the name. What a great story.
0: Yeah, it was, you know, I mean, it was the logical assumption. So, well, wait a minute, John Kay was raised in Germany, and this is a German author who wrote this book, Steppenwolf, and so that's the connection. I had no idea. I read the book years later. Ironically, many years later, we were contacted by the good people of Kalf, which is a wonderful little town in the Black Forest of Germany, the birthplace of Hermann Hesse. And they said, we're about to celebrate the 75th, anniversary, birthday, whatever it was, of Hermann Hesse. And would you come and play in the Market Square, an outdoor show to commemorate? All of Germany was celebrating Hermann Hesse's anniversary. And so we said, yeah, we would love that. So we went, and it was marvelous. And then they said, well, come with us. And we went into an ancient building. I'm talking, you know, the building was 400 or 500 years old, half-timbered home. And he said, well, this is the house in which Hermann Hesse was born, and let me take you into the room that he was born in. And they went into the room, and there was nothing in the room except a little memorial flower thing in the middle of the room. And then the new owners of that house, who had renovated it some, handed us a little sketch of the house from the outside, and it's framed, and on top of the sketch is a nail, because back in the days when that building was made, there was no mass production, so the blacksmith had to make one nail at a time. When they renovated the house and updated it, you know, with modern plumbing and electrical stuff, they had hundreds of these custom-made nails, and they made these wonderful little sketches with frames and an original nail in it. And so after all those years, there finally was a real connection between Steppenwolf the band
1: and her

0: color your opinion of Germany?
1: Yeah, well, of course it did. The after World War One, Germany felt very much betrayed by the Allies in terms of various draconian things that Germany had to adhere to. And that was the hotbed of dissent that Hitler tapped into. And of course, he said all the things that certain people wanted to hear. And we all know the outcome of that. I mean, Soviet Union alone lost 27 million people. My father lost his life in that crazy war. Jutta, my wife, her father was killed a couple of months after she was born in that war. So yeah, when I grew up, I had no love lost for the previous history of Germany. And the one thing in more recent times that made me feel like Germany had not only acknowledged its role in all of that period, but I just finished reading Merkel's book, which was not written by her, but about her, and how she, born and raised in East Germany, nevertheless learned finally, because the communists weren't all that big on letting the German people really know what happened during the Nazi period. But she learned after reunification of East and West Germany, and she was one who went to Israel numerous times and plainly acknowledged that Germany bears a responsibility to show not only their acknowledgement of what had occurred, but to really be kind of an example to the rest of the world of how you behave and conduct yourself as a nation. You know, you don't sweep any of that under the rug. You acknowledge and you do your best to do what can be done to mitigate the damage done.
0: Absolutely. And they have done that, haven't they?
1: Yeah, and there are other countries, and I won't name them, but I can think of a couple right now who deliberately purged their history books that their students read in school.
0: So they have no idea.
1: Yeah, horrific things that nation was responsible for.
0: Absolutely. Yeah, and I know exactly which countries you refer to. I've experienced travelling through them. Anyway, let's move on. It's now the spring of 1968 and Steppenwolf releases its first album. And the third single from that is Born to be Wild, which I was always under the assumption that you actually wrote, but you didn't.
1: No, you know, it was one of those things where with hindsight, everybody knew what was going to happen. You know, oh yeah, Born to be Wild, sure, that's going to be a hit. Well, no, not so quick. The first thing was released called A Girl I Knew. That didn't go anywhere. Then the next thing, because some of the radio stations started to play that cut, was an R&B song called Suki Suki, which was written by Don Covey and Steve Cropper of Booker T and the MGs.

0: on the East Coast and the West Coast. We got lots of airplay. In fact, I remember sitting with Jerry Edmondson, our drummer, in his car. I'm legally blind, so I don't drive. And we're going down Sunset Boulevard, and all of a sudden on KHJ, the number one AM station in Los Angeles, here comes Steppenwolf Silky Sugar. He almost ran off the road. We got so excited.
1: It was on fire, wasn't it?
0: Yeah, they played it on both coasts, and they wouldn't play it in the center of the country. First of all, the black stations found out we weren't black. They didn't play it anymore. And then in the deep south, they're saying, well, what's all this Silky Sugar and let it hang out stuff? What's that about? We're not touching it with a 10-foot pole. So it died. And so now the thing was, well, what's next? And we had the good fortune that one of our managers was a very successful DJ, and he checked with some of his other friends in the radio world and said, what would you suggest? And said, well, that Born to Be Wild doesn't sound too bad, you know? And so we had a tug of war between the label and the band and its management as to what song should be next as a single. Finally, a compromise was reached. Okay, we'll put Born to Be Wild on one side, and then instead of designating the other song from the album as the so-called B-side, we will just put it on the other side and we will release it to radio without saying what we think is the A or B-side. Well, within days, 9 out of 10 stations that played the record went straight to Born to Be Wild, and that's when it really started taking off like you wouldn't believe.
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3: It's a beautiful day.
1: Great to have you with me. I hope you're enjoying John Kay's story. We've heard so far about John's arrival in Canada from war-torn Europe, how he and the band The Sparrows moved to LA, and how they morphed into Steppenwolf in honour of German writer Hermann Hesse's book of the same name. Now hear how the band's signature tune, Born to Be Wild, which spent 3 weeks in the number two spot on the charts, lived on to become an indelible anthem worldwide.
0: Hello, this is John K. of Steppenwolf, and you're listening to A Breath of Fresh Air.
3: It's a beautiful day.
0: It's like the child that has left home long ago. Every so often you get a postcard. I'll give you examples. Jutta and I were out in the bush in Tanzania, you know, off the grid, and I come home and I see amongst my email, congratulations on the Mars landing. What? So I called the management and said, oh, yeah, that's right, you were gone. Well, while you were gone, NASA launched this space thing that landed on Mars, and a little ramp was lowered, and these two little six-wheel robot vehicles started coming down the ramp, and they're playing Get Your Motor Running. You know, they're playing, it was Steppenwolf in space.
1: Amazing.
0: We had woken up the space shuttle crew twice with Born to Be Wild. I've been to places like Botswana and even Burma, and they may not know Steppenwolf, but they know Born to Be Wild.

0: feel for you?
1: Well, Sandy, when you don't get too preoccupied with your self-importance and you step back a little bit and look at it a little more dispassionately, you realize that some of us, and I'm one of them, have more luck than sense or talent, and you just get once in a while very lucky.
0: It's so nice to hear how humble you are. Were you set to do anything else if musicianship didn't work out?
1: No, I would have been living under a bridge somewhere. My mother said to me, your father was sort of a little bit of an amateur musician. He played a little violin, he played a little accordion. Maybe you got this music thing from him. Well, I had, come across Little Richard and, all the rock and roll pioneers while still in Germany, and I became absolutely obsessed. That was my only focus, and I was daydreaming, sort of. Someday I will be on the other side of the ocean. I will learn English. I will play this music. Sure, kid, now pay attention in school. You can't see worth a damn. And so then the next thing I thought, well, maybe electronics. And said, well, you're totally colorblind. You got to be able to see all these different colored wires. So, okay, so that's off the list. So I just kept focusing on this music thing. And my mother, instead of trying to talk me out of it, just saw that there was a real determination on my part and didn't stand in the way of browbeating me about going to university and everything else. So I, of course, did get very lucky, because during the folk music revival of the early 60s, when I came out of high school, it wasn't that difficult to get an acoustic guitar, learn a few chords, and see whether you could do anything, whether you could sing a little bit or maybe even write your own tune or two. There were these little coffee houses and folk music clubs all across North America where you didn't have to be a professional per se in order to have a chance during these so-called hootenannies, open mic night, we would call it now, to see what you could do. And so during that 1 year in Los Angeles, when I was testing the water, I was at a little folk club, and other people like David Crosby were playing the hoot night, and Roger McGuinn, who was then still Jim McGuinn, and others, and I saw them form the Byrds, and I went to the Newport Folk Festival twice in 1964 in Rhode Island, and then in 65 when Bob Dylan went electric. And so I was immersed in this whole culture of rediscovering America's folk music, particularly the young writers who were following in the footsteps of Woody Guthrie.

to keep in mind that at that time, the draft, you know, into the armed forces of the U.S. was very much in play. Young people were being shipped off to Vietnam. Many of them didn't want to be there, didn't feel that that war was something that we should even be involved in. And the civil rights movement. And I just remember distinctly during my visit to Newport, a few weeks earlier, three young volunteers had been murdered in Mississippi. And Phil Oakes, who wrote a lot of topical songs, we never called them protest songs, they were topical songs. And I remember him playing this brand new song about what happened in Mississippi that just knocked us over. And the chorus went something like, "And here's to the land you have torn the heart out of. Mississippi, find yourself another country to be part of." There was a lot of anger amongst the young people, but there was also a great feeling of, we're young, we're idealistic, we have ideas, we have energy, and we're going to move forward. Humanity will, you know, learn its lessons from the past and do better in the future. That was at least what, you know, what kept us going and what fueled a lot of the music that was created from then on.

0: that magic carpet ride?
1: Well, that was one of those moons that happened, like so many things. It wasn't planned, and it happened through various coincidental occurrences. Our bass player, the original bass player, Rushton, every time we did a rehearsal, a sound check, whatever, he was noodling around with this riff on his bass. Bum, bum, da-da-dum, dum, bum, dum, da-da-dum, dum. And so we're in the recording studio doing our second album, and Mars Bonfire, our drummer's brother, who had previously been known as Dennis Edmonton, who had written Born to Be Wild, is in the studio to show us a new song he has written. Well, that song turned out to be something I wasn't all that crazy about, but Jerry, his brother, our drummer, did on that album actually sing it. But more to the point, Mars, also known as Dennis, heard Rushton playing this bass riff and joined him on the guitar. Well, Goldie, our organist, then fell into the same thing, and pretty soon the whole band was doing this riff. Well, on the other side of the glass and in the control room, the engineers and the producers saying, yeah, this is cool, you know, keep that up, this is going somewhere. And it, as it turned out, after a while, we kind of ran, you know, out of ideas and this and that. We came in and listened to it and said, well, it needs a little something. So Michael, the guitarist, and I went out there and did some overdubbing, doing a jam section of the song, of kind of making, you know, our guitar amplifiers howl with feedback and all sorts of, you know, strange otherworldly noises. And at least they gave it some character, kind of a mood. And then finally said, well, we need a beginning of something that's a real ear catcher. And that's when Bill, one of the engineers, came up with an excellent idea. He said, well, there's this one little section of what you guys did. It sounds like, you know, some kind of a wildebeest in pain. You know, this is really strange. I can splice a little bit of that onto the beginning of this groove track we have. And that's why that song starts with that, you know, and then all of a sudden you're in the groove.

0: nothing went straight up the charts, you know. I think we were kept out of number one by the Beatles' Let It Be or something like that. Other than that, it was a huge hit for us.
1: Those songs that you did are just iconic, and they're still so appropriate today and much loved right around the world. It's amazing. I mean, I just cannot imagine how it would be more than 50 years later talking about your history and the things that you created then that are such a legacy and will continue to attract new audiences as time goes by. You were known as the Thinking Man's Rock Band, and you had a huge following among bikers. Was that deliberate, or that was just something that happened over time too?
0: Yeah, it's one of those strange mix of different stuff. When Dennis Hopper and Peter Fonda were making Easy Rider, they called our office and said, listen, we're making this film and we'd love to use your music. Will you come down to a private screening? So we went out down there, you know, and somebody was there for Dylan. I don't think it was Bob himself, and Robbie Robertson and the band, and, you know, and others whose songs eventually wound up in the soundtrack. And we all saw this screening. And we were so blown away by this film, particularly the ending, that we said to our management, because Dennis and Peter said, well, now here's the thing, we don't have any money. I mean, it was a low-budget production, so we said to management, work something out with them, you know, because I think we want to be part of that. And that film, of course, became hugely successful internationally, literally around the world. And what it, however, also did was the bikers took to this film like crazy, and we were sort of one of the bands that the biker community claimed as its own, particularly because of Born to Be Wild. But as time went on, not only because some of our album tracks, and that was one of our great benefits that we had in the early days of Steppenwolf's career, was we were active on both the AM radio dial with our single releases and FM radio, the so-called, at the time, underground radio stations. You know, they played our entire album, both sides. And so when we did the Ed Sullivan Show, you got the white little 16-year-old girls that are yelling and screaming because they like Magic Carpet Ride. But on the FM radio stations, you know, there are people who are listening to Don't Step on the Brakes.

0: particularly when the Monster album, which was a social political concept album that we released, and that was very, very successful on the college campuses and universities, particularly when you keep in mind this is a time when you had the Kent State shootings because of protests and everything else. That's where the Thinking Man's Band thing came from.
1: The Thinking Man's Band. Steppenwolf remains one of rock's most enduring and respected bands, delivering hard-hitting, personal

0: personally charged music for more than five decades. From the late 1960s, Steppenwolf embodied that era's social, political, and philosophical restlessness, building an impressive body of edgy, uncompromising rock and roll that retains its emotional resonance more than 50 years after the band's formation. Up next, founder and lead singer John Kay tells us about the excesses that went with that rock and roll lifestyle and about the development of Wolf World.
1: This is A Breath of Fresh Air with Sandy Kay.
2: It's a beautiful day.
0: You still with me? Wonderful. Somehow, despite the excesses of his rock and roll lifestyle, John Kay managed to stay married. Next, it was Africa that dramatically changed the course of his life. And what a transformation from rock star to wildlife advocate.
3: It couldn't have got any better for you.
4: No.
3: You were on the private jets and you were in six-star hotel rooms and you were just living it up.
4: Well, listen, we were... most of us were in our... I mean, at the very beginning of Steppenwolf, our guitar player was 17 years old. And, you know, the rest of us were 20, 21, 22 years old. So you had young male egos, you had testosterone, you had drugs were not unheard of during this period, as you might know.
3: Yeah, of course.
4: Yeah. And later came Peruvian marching powder and all sorts of things. We enjoyed the rock and roll life. We definitely did. There were things like Hugh Hefner said, well, when you're in Chicago, come by, you know, the Playboy Mansion. And so we did. And at 2 p.m, he's not to be seen anywhere. They said, well, he's going to be getting up soon. And he comes in his robe and says, oh, great, guys. Let me show you something that just came. And he shows us this DC-9 airplane model that's all in black with a Playboy bunny head at the back, and he says, and see, and he takes the top of it off and says, back there is my room with my rotating round bed, and the bunnies are all, you know. It was a pretty interesting life.
3: Wow, totally surreal, I'd imagine. What's astounding to me is that during this whole time, you're with Jutta, aren't you?
4: Well, Jutta and I have been together since October 1965. And she knew just instinctively that I might not have been the model husband while I was out there with the rest of the guys. But there was never any question. There was only one love in my life, and who that was, and who I would return home to. And so in some ways, I was, there's a very corny country song called, Oh, You Can't Have Your Kate and Edith.

0: Edith too.
1: In a way, you know, we were just young guys full of themselves. And I'm sure the following will come as a complete surprise to you. They were, you know, very attractive young women that found rock and roll musicians more interesting than the guy across the street who were fixing their car. And so we were usually not at a loss for female companionship.
2: She was a very clever girl, wasn't she, Jutta? Very clever.
1: Yes, she was and is. And in many ways, we truly are the yin and the yang of it. We're her strengths and my shortcomings and vice versa is what made the two of us such successful partners in life.
2: I want to just jump forward. You went through those years enduring lots of different band lineups, a whole lot of bad record deals and good ones, even hostile takeovers. But you've come out of that stronger. I think you stopped touring finally in about 2018 as John Kay and Steppenwolf.
1: That is correct, because I had a lot of ups and downs along the way. I won't go into all the details because, you know, with hindsight, it's not all that important. But yeah, we had to rebuild the Steppenwolf reputation because of stuff that happened in the late 70s, where ex-members were out there using the name without permission, and I was doing solo stuff, and things did not go well, and the Steppenwolf brand was definitely damaged. It took time to rebuild the reputation of the band, Steppenwolf. And so that took several years. And in the mid-80s, we were back, you know, playing in theaters and amphitheaters and everything else. We learned that we were kind of not really welcome amongst the major labels. We had our own recording studio, and so we created what we called Wolf World. We had our own merchandise corporation. You know, our tour bus, a big truck with a triple sleeper, you know, all the stuff. And we would write new projects and then license those master recordings to different companies around the world. You know, so we not just survived, we actually learned how to thrive by minding the Steppenwolf store ourselves. We did have management at a certain point, which of course was helpful. But the reason we were doing better than just sort of hanging in there is because of the significant support that was undying amongst what we call the Wolf Pack. Because there were a lot of, to this day, there are a lot of people who, you know, grew up with our music. In fact, many of them raised their kids with our music. And they're the ones who would show up in significant numbers at our performances in the 90s and beyond, and also buy the new records that we had to put out.

0: every so often you have something that comes out of left field that's just unimaginable. When my father was killed and on the Russian front, and my mother took me in her arms and I was just a baby, and fled the oncoming Russian army that was about to overrun East Prussia, where I was born, we wound up in a little town called Arnstadt. She had gotten on a train. The train tracks had been bombed. We got out of the train, met a kind woman. Their family had a tannery. They had an extra room. One of their sons was killed in the war. And we lived there for almost 5 years. Little did we realize that after the war, all of a sudden, the Russian army moved in, and we wound up in what became part of communist East Germany. But in 1949, I was barely five or close to five. My mother and I escaped. It was a dangerous undertaking. We made it into West Germany. Okay. So in 1990, we're in Germany promoting through touring a new album called Rise and Shine. And I get a call. We're in Berlin from somebody in this little town, Arnstadt, where we had been given shelter for 5 years. And they say, would you come and play a benefit concert for, I think it was their orphanage. And I said, how can I not go and repay the town that gave us shelter? So we went, played, and the mayor is taking me for a walk around this quaint town, which is over 1,000 years old, cobblestone streets and all of the stuff. And he says, and by the way, only two people have ever come through this town who made a name for themselves in the world of music, and you're one of them. And I said, really? Well, who might the other one be? And he points to a church over his shoulder and he says, well, a very, very long time ago, we had an organist in that church called Johann Sebastian Bach. And I said, well, you know, I don't think I'm quite in the same league as Johann, so we kind of chuckled about that. But a few months ago, we are contacted again by people in Arnstadt, and they said, would John Kay come and play an acoustic show in the church that once had Johann Sebastian Bach as its organist? And so I was supposed to do that for Christmas time. So life just has these odd and strange twists, and that was one of them.
1: Incredible. I've got goosebumps thinking about that. That's wonderful.

0: Time Out from 1990's Rise and Shine album. I'm chatting with Steppenwolf's John Kay. But John, that brings me up to present time, and you're really involved with this foundation and wildlife conservation project, aren't you? Could you tell us a little bit about that?
1: Sure, I'd be glad to. John Kay and Steppenwolf had done very well for quite a long time, and when our 40th anniversary came, I said to the guy, you know, to the fellas, 40 years is long enough. Let's make this the sort of a farewell tour. And so the following year, which was 2008, Jutta and I had the entire year to do whatever pleased us. And so we went even further far afield around the world. We went mountain gorilla tracking, and we decided that we wanted to support, we being the Maua Kay Foundation, Jutta's last name, her maiden name is Maua. Mine, of course, was Kay, or was changed to Kay. So the Maua Kay Foundation. We had formed it in 2004. We had been in Cambodia because we had helped build a school there, and that was sort of the launching of the foundation. The Khmer Rouge had almost killed 2 million people there. They needed schools and, you know, got involved in that. But we also went to Africa that year for the first time, and we just fell in love with places we had seen in Kenya and Tanzania and all these people who had never been interested in the spotlight but had dedicated their lives to preserve what remains of our living treasures. And that was inspirational. That was humbling. And so we felt, well, we can lend a hand to some extent. We came across a marker in the middle of a dusty intersection of two dirt roads in Tanzania with a little marker that said, Michael Grismick, he gave all he possessed, including his life, for the wild animals of Africa. And he was 22 years old when he died. And I thought, wow, we can chip in here. So we kind of focused on that, and we met more and more people who were preserving what remains of wildlife. And after the 40th anniversary tour of Steppenwolf, we traveled even more and found even more people we wanted to support. I said, you know, we're going to run out of money unless Steppenwolf, which is sort of like a cash cow, let me see if the guys want to do this. And so I called up our bandmates and our crew, same crew for 30 years, and how about this, guys? We play 15, maybe 17 high-paying dates a year, and Jutta and I get to keep funding the foundation. I said, yep, we're aboard. So from 2009 until 2018, for 10 more years, that's what we did, and that is what enabled us to keep doling out the ducats to the various people that are the boots on the ground who risk literally their lives. Close to 2,000 rangers have been killed by poachers in the last 15 years. It's a war out there. And right now they need every dollar because the pandemic has, of course, halted the tourism based on which many of the African and other countries make their funds with which they can support their parks and preserves and, you know, all of that stuff. It's been a change of direction in Jutta in my life ever since, you know, we started the foundation. And so what I'm now doing on our Maua Kay.org site, there is like for $15, you get to see this film that I made, you know, the $15 go to the foundation. It's like a little fundraiser. But now I'm involved in the podcast that says From Rockstar to Wildlife Advocate, hosted by John Kay of Steppenwolf. And it's basically my story from my beginning, the story of Steppenwolf, the history of the band and its ups and downs and rebuilding and so on, and the gradual transition into wildlife advocacy and conservation stuff. So that's puts me here into Santa Barbara, you know, California. We sympathize with Australia every time we see your fires. And I remember still holding a little koala and, you know, being out there with a ruse. And so when I see some of the stuff that you guys had to endure, you know, I feel for Australia and the wildlife. But there are those who are the wildlife warriors, and they're the ones we want to support in whatever way we can, because they are out there trying to have our fellow creatures retain some of their living space and hopefully have a future.
0: Yeah, what a magnificent pursuit. There couldn't be too much left on your bucket list, and you must be incredibly proud of what you've achieved.
1: Well, you know, if we were in the same price range as, say, a Bill Gates, we would be spreading millions around. But to each their own. As I've said many times at university campuses and other things, when you know a young student says, well, I would like to help, but I don't have any money. So look.
0: Everyone does what they can.
1: Yeah. You know, as Edmund Burke said centuries ago, no one ever made a greater mistake than he who did nothing because he could only do a little. Spend $5 and might buy a mosquito net for a child that will never have malaria. Do what you can.
0: John Kay, thank you so much for spending the time with us and telling us your stories. It's just been an absolute pleasure to chat with you, and I'm deeply grateful. I know you must be incredibly proud of all of your efforts. Are you?
1: Well, I'm not so much proud as I am comfortable in the idea that when I am no longer on this little blue marble, I will not have been here just to take up space and raw materials.
0: Congratulations on all of it, and please send my best to Jutta. I think she's amazing too.
1: Yes, she is. And thank you for giving me a chance here to do my little bit, and it's been a pleasure. Enjoyed speaking to you, Sandy.
0: Isn't he amazing? Makes me want to be a more worthwhile human being. And that's all I've got for you. I hope you've enjoyed hearing John Kay's story. If there's someone you'd like me to find for you, you know the drill. Just send me a message through the website, abreathoffreshair.com.au, and I'll do my very best to bring them onto the show. Have a great week, won't you, until we meet again. Thanks for keeping me company. Bye now.
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1: I'm Debbie Russ with the BBC News. The authorities in Nepal say they have made progress in accessing some of the hydropower tunnels where almost 700 people are believed to be trapped. Using controlled explosions and heavy machinery, they're clearing debris from last week's flash floods and advancing meters into the structures. Where they still have no access, they're pumping in compressed air. Sumnima Udas, who's a Nepalese MP, has been giving an update on the rescue operation.
2: We're now 6 days into this disaster, and I'd like to assure all the family members out there, Nepal's government and our security personnel have not given up hope of finding more survivors, and we're still very much in that search and rescue mode. In fact, we've intensified our deployment with around 20,000 security personnel now involved in these rescue operations.
1: India has said it categorically rejects a ruling by the Permanent Court of Arbitration, which said Delhi must uphold its obligations under the Indus Waters Treaty with Pakistan. India suspended the agreement, which governs use of the Indus River and its tributaries, following a terror attack in April last year. Caroline Davis reports from Islamabad.
3: The Indus Water Treaty is vital for Pakistan. The Indus Basin's water supplies 80% of Pakistan's farms and around a third of its hydropower. It had survived several wars over more than six decades until last year's attack on a tourist site in Indian-administered Kashmir. Islamabad took legal action, particularly concerned after India began work to boost reservoir holding capacity at two hydroelectric projects in the region, which was seen as a step outside the agreements.
1: The Argentinian striker Lionel Messi has announced he's quitting international football. The 39-year-old starred in Argentina's run to the final of this summer's World Cup, scoring eight times. In a post on social media, Messi, arguably the greatest footballer ever, said the decision had been painful, but he understood it was now time to step back from the Argentine side. Here's Ollie Foster.
4: Following the death of his father, Jorge, who couldn't travel to the US to see him play in his last and sixth World Cup finals, he posted then at the beginning of the month saying he didn't know how he could go on without his father, and he just could not imagine whether that could actually be a thing of him playing again. He's 39, so it doesn't come as a great surprise, but now he says the time is right to step away from the national setup.
1: The European Commissioner for Enlargement has criticised Serbia's plans to bury the former Bosnian Serb military leader and convicted war criminal Ratko Mladic with state honours. Mladic died in prison last Thursday while serving a life sentence for genocide and crimes against humanity committed during the Bosnian War in the 1990s. You're listening to the World News from the BBC. Saudi Arabia, Pakistan and Turkey have deepened their defence pact by agreeing to establish a secretariat in Mecca. The three countries said it would be headed by a Pakistani for its first 3 years. The pact was signed earlier this month in response to the challenge of shifting geopolitical forces, which has become more urgent since the US and Israel initiated their war against Iran. The U.S. National Park Service says it's recovered another body from the Grand Canyon, taking the number of victims from Saturday's flash floods to two. 14 people are still missing. Search operations have been hampered because the floods have destroyed bridges across the Colorado River. Official statistics suggest Italy's population will shrink by almost 4 million by 2050, undermining the sustainability of its economy and welfare system as the proportion of elderly people increases. Alice Adderley reports.
5: New demographic projections from Italy's National Statistics Bureau say the population will fall to 55 million in the next 24 years and still further to just over 45 million by 2080. This is consistent with a steady decline in the birth rate since 2008 and a rise in the death rate as the population ages. These figures will be concerning for the government as a shrinking pool of workers and a surging number of pensioners pose new challenges to the economic system and welfare. Prime Minister Giorgia Meloni set boosting the birth rate as a priority when she was elected 4 years ago.
1: Fashion's biggest event of the year, the annual Met Gala, has cancelled its planned retrospective of the fashion designer John Galliano following intense public backlash. In a joint statement with the Metropolitan Museum of Art, the British designer said he remained fully accountable for the pain caused to the Jewish and Asian communities. In 2011, Galliano was convicted of making racist and anti-Semitic slurs, which court ruled as hate crimes. BBC News.
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And a very good morning to you. Yes, it is Tuesday morning, and it is the 1st of September. But what you may have noticed is that we are back up and running, and a huge sigh of relief, and a big thank you to everybody concerned, from the tech guys to the couriers, to everybody in the middle that helped get this computer to Sydney, to back again in such a quick record time. And yesterday was a relief, I can tell you, when we finally set it up. What's on the agenda this morning, folks? Apart from a wonderful music mix for you, I've got a CD giveaway, and the CD giveaway following the 6:30 news, Taylor Moss and her album Firecracker. That'll happen this morning. Tomorrow we'll have a book of the week, I believe, an interview, and a CD giveaway. It'll take a wee while, but I can promise you one thing. I have got the jukebox locked and loaded, as I do here at the Bunker in Harrington on the first day of September. Ah, yes, I can do big jumps in the Toyota, jumps in the air for joy, I can promise you. In the meantime, let's crank up the jukebox and do what we always do. Because the Far Gone Beauties are standing by from their album A Load of Old Bollocks. It's the album and the track. Well, all we can do, folks, is play that country music there. Good morning, Australia.

How you going, folks? It's John Williamson here. I'm really enjoying my breakfast with egg and bacon with my mate Kevin Walsh. Well, they call him Walshy, on Good Morning Country. And why wouldn't you be listening to it?

folks, that's John Williamson and music from John's catalog. Raining on the Rock with Warren H. Williams helping out there. Papa Whiskey November. We had 1,000 Feet also with Warren H. We are heading to the Rural Livestock Report. And to get us closer, music from the catalogue of Mr. John Williamson.

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I'm Natasha Lobbin with today's report. Cattle listings eased last week, falling 33% to 6,731 head on Auctions Plus. Clearance rates lifted 4 percentage points to 92%, while the ACCI gained 12 cents to 552 cents a kilo. Value over reserve surged $72 to 180 per head. Steers across all weight categories posted solid gains. Lighter steers under 200 kilos jumped 132 cents to 728 cents, while 200 to 280 kilo steers lifted 48 cents to 612. 100 kilos jumped 132 cents to 728 cents, while 200 to 280 kilo steers lifted 48 cents to 612 cents.

$549. However, 280 to 330 kilo heifers eased 13 cents to 503 cents. 330 to 400 kilo category lifted an average of 29 cents to 539 cents, while heifers over 400 kilos remained flat at 521 cents. Heifers dominated throughput this week, accounting for 3,520 head compared to 2,028 steers, a ratio of 1.74 heifers for every steer. Heifers also outperformed on clearance, achieving 95% compared to 90% for steers. The higher heifer numbers and stronger clearance rates suggest solid demand for female cattle across the platform. Breeding stock values strengthened. Station-mated cows averaged $1,850 per head, down $250, while PTIC cows lifted $255 to $2,180 per head. New South Wales led supply with 2,711 head, followed by Queensland with 1,867. Victoria contributed 1,085 head and Tasmania 274. Processors re-entered the market this week, accounting for 9% of purchases. That concludes today's market update, brought to you by Auctions Plus, dedicated to connecting ag.

0: A very good morning to you as you're waking around Australia on this very happy first day of September, where we are computerised again, folks, and we're learning how to drive it because it's been that all long. It's a challenge, but a challenge I'm up for this morning. We're working our way through to the next news and weather, and we'll look around Australia weather-wise. It's a little bit inclement in parts and sunny in other parts. Temperatures are on the rise in a lot of Australia, and that's not a good indication, folks, for our bushfire season. Be prepared. It is Walsh on the wireless. Good morning, and that music mix will continue in just a moment. It is Tuesday morning, the 1st of September.
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6: Hi, this is Anne Kirkpatrick, and I'm enjoying breakfast with Walshy on Good Morning Country.

That's music from Anne Kirkpatrick and Travelin's Still Always Will. Prior to that, A Bottle of Wine and Patsy Cline and her award-winning Out of the Blue. And we opened up with Come Back Again. Folks, hope you will come back again. I'll be here in the bunker, God willing, and we'll do it all again tomorrow, Wednesday. Hope you have a safe, enjoyable day. We'll continue. We're about 11 minutes off of news and weather, and we'll continue with the catalogue of the delightful Anne Kirkpatrick. She's joined by Troy Cassidaly here.

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2: Good morning, I'm Laura Devoy. The family of an Australian man missing following last week's devastating floods in Nepal say he has died. Michael Keats from the New South Wales South Coast was believed to be at the border crossing between Nepal and Tibet when the floods struck. He's the first Australian known to have died. According to the latest figures from the Department of Foreign Affairs and Trade, 43 Australians were unaccounted for following last Wednesday's floods. Meantime, hundreds of Nepali and Tibetan Australians united at a candlelight vigil at Melbourne's Federation Square last night. Buddhist monks and Hindu priests chanted sacred mantras as community members laid electric candles and said prayers. National home prices fell by 0.2% in August, marking the fifth consecutive monthly decrease. Prices are now 2.7% below their peak in March this year, but remain 1.8% higher than this time last year. Adelaide recorded the biggest fall in July at 0.9%, while Darwin was the only city to rise, up 0.1%. Senior economist at realestate.com.au, Eleanor Craig, says further price falls are likely.
3: Higher interest rates remain one of the forces weighing on home prices, but we've also seen a real shake-up to housing taxation as part of the budget. Certainly, we are seeing some pretty strong signals that there's reduced numbers of investors in the market. Those tax changes are also likely impacting buyer demand and confidence, as well as the ongoing price falls.
2: A report has found the cost of rebuilding homes after extreme weather events is rising faster than inflation. The Insurance Council says data from Cotality's Cordell Construction Cost Index shows building costs rose around 30% in the 5 years to March 2026, while the Consumer Price Index grew about 24% in the same period. It says rebuild costs are putting pressure on insurance premiums. The United Arab Emirates has warned of a dangerous escalation in the Middle East after it intercepted an Iranian drone attack. It came after Iran and the US exchanged fire yesterday for the first time in a month. The BBC's Hugo Bashega reports.
4: The Trump administration has been focused on putting pressure on the country through economic measures rather than military action to try to force concessions out of Iran, including reopening the Strait of Hormuz, a vital international waterway. For now, it seems the American action was limited, and there's no suggestion that this could be the beginning of large-scale attacks again. Responding to the strikes, President Masoud Pezeshkian said Iran was not seeking war, but would respond decisively to any aggression.
2: New research into the Tasmanian tiger is overturning long-held narratives about the extinct animal. David Wilson has the story.
5: New study from Flinders University has found the Tasmanian tiger's hunting style was not as similar to wolves and dogs as first believed. Led by Professor Vera Weisbecker, the team has found the tiger's skulls and jaws allowed for a large head lethal snap hunting style, allowing it to catch fast-moving and smaller prey but with little in the way of holding power. The tigers were amongst the last mammals with this jaw type, but it's common amongst other animals such as crocodiles and predatory fish. Professor Weisbecker says this challenges myths that the tigers were ferocious predators of livestock, which contributed to them being hunted to extinction 90 years ago. The last known living Tasmanian tiger died in Hobart Zoo on September the 7th, 1936.
2: Turning to sport, Nathan Cleary and Yasmin Meeks have won New South Wales Rugby League's top awards. The pair were rewarded for their efforts in this year's State of Origin series. It's the second time Cleary has won the Brad Fittler medal, while it's the first time Meeks has been awarded the Women's Origin Player of the Series award.
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And a very good morning to Tuesday breakfast, 1st of September. Wow. This year's going quick. Very, very fast. I keep saying it, but it really is. I tell you what. Before you know it, you're another birthday. And another year older. Anyway, what's the weather doing today? Bring the mic up to my mouth. Here we go. That better? Hello. Right into your ear. Under your pillow. So Bernie's going to have showers today. Quite windy from the north. Top of 16 today. Showers increasing tomorrow. Minimum of 7 and maximum of 13. Quite a difference, isn't it? Showers increasing today in Burnie. Northwesterly winds up to 40 kilometres an hour. Top of 16 degrees. Pretty well the same picture tomorrow. Northwesterly winds, showers increasing, minimum of 7, maximum of 13. Hobart today, showers becoming windy. 20 degrees though. So go and figure. And for tomorrow, cloudy, a slight chance of a shower, northwesterly winds. Minimum of 9, maximum of 16. Right here in the city of Launceston, cloudy, very high chance of showers, most likely late afternoon. So I could probably do my mowing this morning if I can, because it's starting to look a bit like a jungle out there. Northwesterly winds up to 45 kilometres an hour, then decreasing. Top of 17 degrees today. Cloudy tomorrow, high chance of showers. Quite windy once again, minimum 5, maximum 14. And the rest of the week is rain Thursday, rain Friday, rain Saturday, Sunday, cloudy. Oh, that's good. Some of the games are being played up at York Park, isn't it? A sunny day in Sydney today, 25, 22 and sunny, and late shower in the morning. That's a sunny morning and then a late shower in Melbourne, 22. Possible showers in Brisbane, 24, 19 and cloudy in Perth. 22 and showers in Adelaide. Sunny in Canberra, 20. And 34 and sunny in Darwin. Temperatures in the listening air at the moment. We've got 7.5 degrees at Cressy. 7.5 at the airport. 13. I'm looking at the wrong one. 11, sorry, at Lower Head. And 10 degrees right here in the city. East Coast, St Helens, showers increasing, 18 degrees today, partly cloudy tomorrow and windy, minimum of 8, maximum of 16. That's the news and weather for this hour, City Park Radio. Hey, very good morning. Seven past six.

Steve Carlisle there, WKRP Cincinnati. Cincinnati is actually in Ohio. BJ Thomas and Dusty Sprinkle. I'm just reading here, Kinetics buying TassieLink Transit in the latest Tasmania bus takeover. The Kinetic Australasia, largest bus operator, has struck a deal to buy one of Tasmania's best-known bus operator, TassieLink. The acquisition further tightens the Kinetic grip on the state's bus network and adds to the string of purchases that have been made in Tasmania, largest private-owned government operator. Kinetic entered Tasmania in 2018 when they launched the Skybus service in Hobart, and since expanded rapidly by buying Tasmania Red Line coaches and O'Driscoll as well. So TassieLink is going to be part of Kinetic. There you go. One of the companies I work for. Bit of a shock, actually. But anyway, I suppose that's how it goes, isn't it? BJ Thomas and Dusty Springer, as long as we've got.

20 past 6, good morning. Tuesday, Brekkie with Bendy Driver, 1st of September. Wow, this year is flying by like a snuffy business. BJ Thomas there and Dusty Springfield, as long as we up. Yeah. Remember the Dukes of Hazzard? Here's Waylon Jennings.

square pegs there by the waitresses, the theme of the Embassy television show. Yeah, boy. You probably go, what? Never heard of it. Neither have I. And why did you pick it? Oh, I don't know. It just came up. Here we go, a bit of romantics. What I Like About You. Take us up to 6:30 and have a look, see what's happening in the Examiner this morning. 28 past 6.

Yeah, we're going to Romantic Zed for Like a Mad View. Front page of the Examiner this morning, Bristow Kitchen back in use. All right, guys, cut it off now. Go away. Eight-person food catering business moves into empty Ravenswood Tavern. Also, conditional support, push for the Bell Bay Aluminium power deal to mandate emission cuts. Yeah, it's always the way. Who's going to pay? That's so Dutch, isn't it? Mandate emission cuts. Yeah, it's always the way. Who's going to pay? That's so Dutch, isn't it?

today. This is out of state though. L plates for e-bike riders, state new safety step. This is in Queensland. They look like toys, ride like motorbikes, and are landing children and adults in hospital. Run the country, pushing a state crackdown on the e-bikes and e-scooters. The danger was laid bare last week as a 13-year-old boy thrown from a e-scooter at Childress, which is north of Brisbane. So Queensland has now mandated that they get a learner's permit and a driver's license for e-bikes. Good idea, because where was it the other day? I was doing 40 or 50 odd through Wellington Street or Bathurst, one of those. No, going towards out of town, so that would be Wellington Street. And this adult on a e-scooter, you know, two little wheels, was passing me like I was standing still. He was doing at least 60 or more, you know. Not very safe. No helmet on, nothing. You know, I'm not having an old whinge here, but, you know. Silly people. Anyway, the Pretenders here. Brass in my pocket. In pocket. 27th to 7.

0: 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Jermaine Jackson is. Let's get serious.
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Tuesday, Brekkie with Bendy Driver. Hey, how are you this morning? Just looking out the window, it's not a little bit overcast. Supposed to be sunny this morning, but yeah, not happening, is it? Blondie, call me. And you can call us here on 633-4-3-3-4 if you want to have a chin wag. Say hello. Don't do requests, but, you know, you never know. Anyway, City Park Radio.

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0: Goedenavond allemaal. Hartstikke welkom bij het Hollandse programma. My name is...
1: Picked the wrong one, didn't I? Oh, well, keep talking for half a second anyway. Find another one, hang on.
2: We'll go up here. Here we go. 15.
1: That should do it. No, wrong one too. Oh, it doesn't matter.

Live radio, of course. There was me talking in Dutch. I did a Dutch show years and years ago. I forgot that I used that one as a startup jingle or whatever. Should have checked it all the way through, but it wouldn't. Anyway, doesn't matter.

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1: Good morning, I'm Laura Devoy. Authorities in Nepal say they have made progress in accessing some of the hydropower tunnels where almost 700 people are believed to be trapped. Using controlled explosions and heavy machinery, rescue teams are clearing debris from last week's flash floods and advancing metres into the structures. Professor Arnold Dix is an engineer who's advising the rescuers in Nepal from Australia. He spoke to the BBC.
2: I can get satellite data, compare that with the information coming out of the helicopters, look at ground photographs and things, and we can work out whereabouts the actual tunnel should be, because the actual signature of them's gone. Everything's just missing. It looks like a lunar landscape.
1: More than 900 people have been confirmed dead in Nepal and 16 in Tibet. Around 5,000 are unaccounted for. The first gas from controversial Beetaloo Basin fracking projects in the Northern Territory is set to flow to homes and businesses today. The basin is a major onshore shale gas resource about 500 kilometres southeast of Darwin. More than 40 terajoules a day will flow into the NT's gas grid. More than 50 Australians have been recognised for their courage with the issuing of National Bravery Awards. Governor-General Sam Mostyn has congratulated the recipients named on Wattle Day.
3: Australians continue to show resilience and courage and care when putting themselves in danger to protect the lives and property of others. Removing others from dangerous circumstances, including beach and sea rescues, motor vehicle accidents and other treacherous and often unimaginable situations, the Australians that we honour on this list remind us of the strength and depth of the human spirit.
1: Two bravery medals have been issued. 22 individuals have received commendation for brave conduct and six groups and 30 individuals have received the group bravery citation. Governor-General Mostyn says people involved in the response to the Bondi terror attack are being considered for bravery commendations and those individuals will be honoured later this year. Today is the 75th anniversary of ANZUS, a security agreement between Australia, New Zealand and the United States. Prime Minister Anthony Albanese says the treaty, signed in 1951, formalised the Australia-US alliance, which was forged on the battlefields of two world wars. Children's voices are taking centre stage at a globally accessible Australian conference. Creating a more inclusive world for children is the theme for the Children's Voices Conference, which gets underway today. More than 1,000 people from 63 countries have registered to participate. The event's been organised by the Children's Voices Centre at Charles Sturt University in Bathurst. A festival honouring the life and legacy of country music star Dolly Parton will take place in Nashville and London next year. The 80-year-old died last week following a brief battle with cancer. Her estate says Dolly Fest will be the party of a lifetime.

0: The festival, which will take place on consecutive weekends, will replace a traditional public memorial. Further information will be announced in the coming months. Turning to sport, in tennis, Kim Birrell and James Duckworth are through to the second round of the US Open. Birrell saved a match point on her way to victory, while Duckworth won in a fourth set tiebreak. Alexander Vukic bowed out in five sets. Rinki Hijikata, Alexei Popperin and Maya Joint are due on court soon.
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2: It's a massive weekend of NTFA Premier League finals this weekend on City Park Radio. From 2 o'clock this Saturday afternoon, it's the second semi-final between Launceston and South Launceston at Windsor Park. The Blues and Bulldogs have had close encounters all season, and the prize for the winner is a place in the grand final. Then on Sunday from 2 o'clock, it's the elimination first semi-final between the home team Longford and Scottsdale. The Magpies had a huge victory in the last round to storm into the finals, while the Tigers had a win over the top of the ladder Blues. On both days, our coverage will begin with the last quarter of the Women's Premier League semi-finals. 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
3: Yeah, going to be a full-on weekend for the guys. I'll be at York Park, I think, watch my grandson play his finals, and son-in-law somewhere on Sunday as well. Somewhere. Anyhow, weather forecast. Showers increasing in Burnie today, 16. And for tomorrow, increasing showers, minimum 7, maximum 13. Showers increasing in Devonport today, but northwesterly winds. Burnie got the same, yeah, got quite windy there as well. Up to 40 kilometres an hour, top of 16. Showers increasing tomorrow, windy, minimum of 7, maximum of 13. Shower or two in Hobart, becoming windy, up to 45 kilometres an hour from the northwest. Top of 20 degrees though. So, yeah, quite warm, but windy. Cloudy tomorrow, but a slight chance of a shower. Northwesterly winds once again. Minimum of 9, maximum of 16. Launceston today, windy. Very windy. Anyway, cloudy. Very high chance of showers, most likely afternoon and evening. Northerly winds turning northwesterly up to 45 kilometres an hour. Top of 17 degrees today. Cloudy tomorrow, high chance of showers, minimum of 5, maximum 14. Sunny in Sydney, 25. Sunny and then showers later in the day, Melbourne. 24 and possible shower in Brisbane. Partly cloudy in Perth, 19. Adelaide, 22 and showers. Sunny day in Canberra, 20. And 34 degrees and sunny up in Darwin. Temperatures in the listening area at the moment, 7 degrees at Cressy, 8 at the airport, 11.5 at Lowell Head, and 10 degrees right here in town. Showers increasing in St Helens today, top of 18 degrees and partly cloudy tomorrow, with a slight chance of a shower, most likely at night. Northwesterly winds up to 30 kilometres an hour. Minimum of 8, maximum of 16. So there you go, that's the news and weather for this hour, right here on City Park Radio. Seven past seven, Elton John, Little Genie.

Rocky Burnett there, tying the toe in the line. Yeah, I can fit that category. Oh dear. When you get to a certain age, you're going to go, you know, in it. You know what I'm talking about. Gary Newman there, Cars.

Bit of Smokey Robinson there, cruising together, and Donna Summer's been before that, Wanderer. Hey, what's making headlines in the Examiner of some of the stories? Bristow Kitchen back in news. A food catering business moved into a empty Ravenswood Tavern. Also, a push for any Ben Bell Bay Aluminium Power deal. Mandate emission cuts, it says here. Call for Bell Bay Power deal to make mandate emission cuts as well. Closing shop to shut after 50 years. Fashion store holds a massive clearance sale ahead of Launceston exit. But they said they're still the Hobart and online store still going fine. So we still have a presence in Tasmania. And that's this Renata Boutique. Also, guns and silence confiscated by the police in the northern part of the state. And a big fire destroyed a house. All guns and silence confiscated by the police in the northern part of the state. And a big fire destroyed a house.

0: on fire in the carport, and put it Launceston and Perth firefighters were deployed, and the vehicle was still on site after 3 p.m. And also serious examples of family violence. Mother sentenced for threatening to kill baby by holding knife to throat. That's not good, isn't it? Some of the stories in the Examiner, of course, it will be read at 9:30 right here on City Park Radio.
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There you go, the Pointer Sisters there. He's so shy. Oh, there you go. Christopher Cross, Sailing. How are you this morning? Tuesday, Brekkie. 1st of September. Wow. It was yesterday that they turned off the transmitters of some of the pirate stations in Europe. I found out. Sailing.

0: Christopher Cross there, sailing City Park Radio. Hey, did you see those planes flying over the stadium there in Cape Town for the Springbok All Blacks rugby match? All Blacks lost, of course, against the Springboks. Now there's a big thing going on. Was it reckless or spectacular? What do you think? Oh, I thought, wow. Tell you what, yeah, no. You know, if there were just fighter pilots, but, you know, the airline. Not really a good idea.
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0: then, TFA season started with 22 clubs and 67 teams across the greatest footy region in the country. But finals is next level. 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It's the one percenters that make or break a season. It's the roars from the crowd. Finals footy in the NTFA. There's nothing better because the NTFA is in our DNA.
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1: Good morning, I'm Laura Devoy. A New South Wales man is the first known Australian casualty of last week's devastating floods in Nepal. Michael Keats was believed to be at the border crossing between Nepal and Tibet when the floods struck. His family say he has died. According to the latest figures from the Department of Foreign Affairs and Trade, 43 Australians were unaccounted for following last Wednesday's floods. DFAT is yet to confirm the deaths of any Australians. Home prices in almost all capital cities have decreased for the fifth month in a row. Coatality's home value index dropped by 0.9% in August. The median property cost $912,885. Sydney led the downturn for capital cities with a 1.4% decrease, bringing the median price to $1.2 million. Darwin was the only capital to record a rise in prices, though at $647,000, its median price remains the cheapest in the nation. Treasury says artificial intelligence will help improve productivity. The latest figures show productivity has stalled, with Australia no more productive now than in 2020. In a statement, Treasurer Jim Chalmers says AI is shaping up to be the biggest economic transformation in our lifetime. He says it will impact every part of the economy and society. Hundreds of workers from New South Wales are calling for an extra public holiday. The Shop and Warehouse Workers Union says more than 400 people will march to State Parliament today with a petition signed by over 10,000 people calling for a public holiday on the 1st of September. It would be declared a family and community day. The union says New South Wales has the fewest public holidays of any state or territory, with 11, eight of which are in the first half of the year. India says it categorically rejects a ruling by the Permanent Court of Arbitration, which said Delhi must uphold its obligations under the Indus Waters Treaty with Pakistan. India suspended the agreement, which governs the use of the Indus River, following a terror attack last year. The BBC's Caroline Davis reports from Islamabad.
2: The Indus Water Treaty is vital for Pakistan. The Indus Basin's water supplies 80% of Pakistan's farms and around a third of its hydropower. It had survived several wars over more than six decades until last year's attack on a tourist site in Indian-administered Kashmir. Islamabad took legal action, particularly concerned after India began work to boost reservoir holding capacity at two hydroelectric projects in the region, which was seen as a step outside the agreements.
1: AussieArc says it has successfully completed the first phase of a koala capture and care pilot program. Over the past 2 years, the conservation organisation has been surveying and treating the koala population within its wildlife sanctuary in New South Wales.
3: Using thermal sensing drones, we located every koala, secured them, and then health checked them under sedation. Of the eight koalas, five had chlamydia. These were sent off-site to specialist koala hospitals for treatment, including surgery. Once chlamydia-free, they returned to the ark, were fitted with collars and back mounts, and returned to the sanctuary.
1: Co-CEO Hayley Shute says phase two will involve securing, treating and introducing new wild source koalas into the sanctuary to bolster genetics. Turning to sport, Nathan Cleary and Yasmin Meeks have won New South Wales Rugby League's top awards. The pair were rewarded for their efforts in this year's State of Origin series. It's the second time Cleary has won the Brad Fittler medal, while it's the first time Meeks has been awarded the Women's Origin Player of the Series award.
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13: Oh, it was written down somewhere. I can't find it anywhere. Oh, doesn't matter. Chris will ring me in a minute. Hopefully. Okay, showers increasing in Burnie today, 16. Showers increasing tomorrow and windy. Minimum of 7, maximum of 13. That's in Burnie, okay? Devonport's 16 and showers increasing. Showers increasing and windy tomorrow. Minimum of 7, maximum 13. Both centres are going to be up around 45 kilometres an hour during the day. In Hobart today, shower or two, becoming windy, 20 degrees though. And for tomorrow, cloudy day, chance of showers, minimum of 9, maximum 16. Right here in Launceston, cloudy, very high chance of showers, most likely late afternoon and evening. And northwesterly winds increasing to 45 kilometres an hour. Top of 17 degrees. Cloudy tomorrow. High chance of showers, most likely at night, and windy. Minimum 5, maximum 14. Capital city forecast. We go to Darwin first. Sunny in 34. Sunny in Canberra, 20. The showers developing in Adelaide, 22. Perth, 19 and cloudy. Possible morning shower in Brisbane, 24. Sunny and then a late shower in Melbourne, 22. And sunny day in Sydney, 25 degrees. The temperatures in the listening area at the moment. We got 7 degrees at Cressy, 8.5 at the airport, 12 degrees at Lower Head, and 10 degrees right here in the city. St. Helens, showers increasing, windy, 18 today. Partly cloudy tomorrow, a slight chance of a shower. Minimum of 8, maximum of 16 degrees. And wind-wise, 22 kilometres an hour, about 12 knots. Quite windy and Cressy though. 43 kilometres an hour, 23 knots. So there you go. All right, that's the news and weather for this hour. Next news at 9 o'clock, of course. So on with the music. Genie in the bottle. 7 past 8.

The DJ accepts no responsibility for the next record. This is a request. The DJ accepts no responsibility for the next record. This is a request.

0: A massive hit in Europe back in the 60s, actually. Late 70s, I think. And Peter Maffay, they do. Oh, tell you what, that's a bit like Rammstein singing in German, isn't it?
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1: Some of the stories in the Examiner this morning. Food catering business moves into empty tavern. Fire destroys building and vehicle up in Bodolbin. A serious example of family violence. Mother sentenced for threatening to kill her baby by holding a knife to the throat. And clothing shop to shut after 50 years. Fashion store holds massive clearance sale at ahead of Launceston exit. Some of the stories in the Examiner will be read in about less than an hour's time. City Park Radio. On with the music. We've got Troy. No, a little lullaby. Here we go. Twenty-five to nine.

Everyone was there. They hung out with folks like Dennis Hopper and Bob Seger and Sonny and Cher. But she feels safe now in this bar on Fairfax. And from the stage I can tell that she can't let go and she can't relax. And just before she hangs her head to cry, I sing to

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0: Over here there, Frigg, band from Newcastle, formed in 1992. Don't play too much over here on City Park Radio, but anyway. I'll clean out the speakers anyway if I had it on full bore. Crank it up a little bit. 12 to 9.
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0: cuerpo alegría Macarena, que tu cuerpo es para dar la alegría y cosas buenas. 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
1: 2023 alegría, Los de Río, Macarena. Yeah, can you roll your arms like a Scotsman? My grandkids tried, we can't do it, Harvey. You know, it must be the Dutch thing. Rock and roll. Anyway, 9 o'clock news very shortly. Don't go away. Rock's set to take us up there.

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2: Good morning, I'm Laura Devoy. The family of a New South Wales man missing in Nepal say they believe he has died. Michael Keats was believed to be at the border crossing between Nepal and Tibet when flash floods struck last Wednesday. He's believed to be the first known Australian casualty. The Department of Foreign Affairs and Trade is yet to confirm any Australian deaths. It says there are 43 Australians unaccounted for. Foreign Minister Penny Wong told News 24 her thoughts are with the families and loved ones of those people.
3: We've not received official confirmation, but we respect the family's rights to make a public statement. And again, my thoughts are with them and with the family and friends of all of the Australians who are currently unaccounted for. We are urgently working. We are working around the clock to get information.
2: Home values across the country have declined for a fifth consecutive month. Cotality says prices dropped by 0.9% in August. Darwin was the only capital city to record a rise. Agriculture production is forecast to fall by 5% this financial year. The Australian Bureau of Agricultural and Resource Economics and Sciences says while the value is down, there were improvements to this year's outlook over winter. Production value is expected to come in at just under $100 billion, or $105 billion when fisheries and forestry are included. ABARES says the winter crop is the fourth largest crop on record. A review of the Australian Carbon Credit Unit scheme legislation has found it is robust and remains fundamentally sound to Australia's climate policy. The scheme is a voluntary program which enables businesses, communities and landholders to earn carbon credits for storing carbon or reducing greenhouse gas emissions. A review was conducted by the Climate Change Authority. The federal government has welcomed the findings and says it remains committed to providing stable and predictable policy settings for the scheme. From house fires and ocean rescues to intervening in violent situations, more than 50 Australians have been recognised for their courage. Governor General Sam Mostyn has announced 30 Australian bravery decorations to recognise 54 people.
4: Special measures of thanks to those for whom an act of courage has left physical or emotional wounds that endure long after the moment of danger has passed. In 2026, three bravery decorations will be awarded posthumously, two to individuals who lost their lives performing acts of great courage.
2: Among those individuals, Antong Jiang. He lost his life after helping to rescue a distressed swimmer in Wollongong, New South Wales, 3 years ago. The recipients have been named on Wattle Day for the second year. The Australian Melanoma Research Foundation is encouraging young Australians to have a sun-safe spring. Melanoma is the third most common form of cancer in Australia and the second most commonly diagnosed among those aged 20 to 39. Ahead of what could be one of the nation's hottest ever summers, the Research Foundation wants Australians to educate themselves on sun safety. Common myths include people with darker skin tones do not need sun protection and sunscreen ingredients cause cancer. Turning to sport, in tennis, Kim Birrell and James Duckworth are through to the second round of the US Open. Birrell saved a match point on her way to victory, while Duckworth won in a fourth set tiebreak. Alexander Vukic bowed out of the tournament in five sets. Maya Joint is on court now, with Rinki Hijikata and Alexei Popperin up soon.
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0: It's a massive weekend of NTFA Premier League finals this weekend on City Park Radio. From 2 o'clock this Saturday afternoon, it's the second semi-final between Launceston and South Launceston at Windsor Park. The Blues and Bulldogs have had close encounters all season, and the prize for the winner is a place in the grand final. Then on Sunday from 2 o'clock, it's the elimination first semi-final between the home team Longford and Scottsdale. The Magpies had a huge victory in the last round to storm into the finals, while the Tigers had a win over the top of the ladder Blues. On both days, our coverage will begin with the last quarter of the Women's Premier League semi-finals. 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
5: 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All right. 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If you put it on your phone, it's delayed, so it doesn't make any sense then. All right. What's happening weather-wise? Showers increasing tomorrow, today in Burnie, top of 16. Tomorrow, same story. Showers increasing. Minimum of 7, maximum 13. Devonport today, showers, 16 degrees. Showers increasing tomorrow in Windy. Minimum of 7, maximum of 13. Hobart today, a shower to becoming windy. 20 degrees, though. It's quite warm, isn't it, for Hobart? Cloudy, slight chance of showers, northwesterly winds. Minimum of 9, maximum of 16. Right here in Launceston, cloudy, very high chance of showers, most likely late afternoon and evening. Winds going up to 45 kilometres an hour in the middle of the day from the northwest. Top of 17 degrees today, cloudy tomorrow, high chance of showers, most likely at night. Minimum of 5, maximum 14. Capital City forecast, sunny day in Sydney 25, sunny in the morning and then a late shower in Melbourne 22. Possible morning showers in Brisbane, 25. 19 and partly cloudy in Perth. Adelaide, showers developing, 22. Sunny day in Canberra, 20. 34 and sunny up in Darwin. Where it's Cutter and Street, 22 degrees. But here, 8.5 degrees at Cressy, 10 degrees at the airport, 12.5 degrees at Lowhead, and 11.5 degrees at right here in the city, with north-northwesterly winds up to 20 kilometres an hour. So can blow your perm out of your hair. Yes. Quite windy and Cressy, up to gusting up to 39 kilometres, 21 knots. Definitely white caps over the water. Showers increasing in St Helens, 18. Partly cloudy and a light, slight chance of a shower tomorrow. Minimum of 8, maximum of 19. That's the news and weather for this hour. Next news at 10 o'clock before... who's coming on today? Terry coming on for Mornings With. All right, on with the music. What have we got? Cheers for Fears. 7 past 9.

0: There we go. For Tears for Fears, their no name of the song. No idea.
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0: So did you know the Blues Show has been keeping you company on City Park Radio for a whole year now, and we're celebrating. 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

There we go, the Kaiser Chiefs there from, I don't know what year it was. But anyway, album Yours Truly, Angry Mob. I remember my wife was travelling down south, and that's the only CD I had in the car. Radio didn't work. That's only, so they knew the whole song off by heart. And people are wondering why I'm laughing. I'm just looking at a little film clip here. The Queen of, I think it's Norwegian or whatever, walked straight past Trump and didn't shake his hand, and he's looking out, oh! Anyway, no great loss, is there? 70 past 9.

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Super Smash.

There we go, a bit of Yellow Submarine. To take us out, a bit of Emma Kwok there and Helen Fisher with Voila. I'll be back tomorrow morning, do it all again at 6 o'clock, sitting in for Paul Dubois. He's having a bit of a break. And we've got the rest of the readings from the Examiner very shortly. Terry Whiteley with the mornings with Sandy Tho with Long Lunch and Rose Cooper with Afternoons with some of the shows on City Park Radio. And of course, Jess, Joe and Jess and Luke Newsom doing the graveyard shift right up to midnight. Once again, I'll be back tomorrow morning, Wednesday. Do a Wednesday breakfast for here, right here on City Park Radio. Until then, we'll see you tomorrow morning. Bye.

0: time on City Park Radio's 9:30. Good morning, Ron.
1: Good morning, Ben, and thanks once again for another breakfast program, and we'll see you again tomorrow morning. Good morning, everyone. This is Readings from the Examiner, a program designed for people who have difficulty reading the printed word. It is broadcast from the studios of City Park Radio with the permission of the publishers of Launceston's daily newspaper, The Examiner, and we thank them for their cooperation. In a moment, we'll look at some of the local news stories for today, Tuesday, the first day of spring, the 1st of September, 2026. Assisting me with the stories this morning is Diane, but the first story today comes from the front page of the Examiner and is entitled Push for any Bilbao Aluminium Power Deal to Mandate Emissions Cuts by Bailey Forbes. While the state and federal governments battle over who should pick up the bill for a Northern Smelters Power Agreement, there have been calls to make support conditional on reducing carbon emissions. New Green Senator Vanessa Blair, who has taken over from Peter Whish Wilson, said the federal government should step in and help secure a power agreement for Rio Tinto's Bilbao Aluminium. However, she said support should be conditional on the smelter reducing carbon emissions. A Rio Tinto spokesperson declined to respond to Ms. Blair's comments. Meanwhile, a spokesperson for Federal Industry Minister Tim Eyre's office said the smelter was not seeking support to decarbonise. Ms. Blair said the power agreement for Bilbao Aluminium was an opportunity for the state to become a leader in green aluminium production. If Australian taxpayers are expected to foot the bill, they all deserve a return on their investment, Ms. Blair said. Bilbao Advanced Manufacturing Zone Chief Executive Susie Bauer said that the smelter already had the lowest emissions in the country. However, it was always seeking to reduce them. Ms. Blair said this could be done using new technologies such as inert anodes, non-consumable electrodes, which do not wear away at high temperatures. There has been an ongoing back and forth between the Tasmanian and federal governments over who should pick up the bill for a power agreement with Bilbao Aluminium. The state says it should receive federal funding, like smelters in other states. However, Mr. Ayres previously said the situations were completely different. The Tasmanian government and Bilbao Aluminium reached a temporary... Mr. Ayres previously said the situations were completely different. The Tasmanian government and Bilbao Aluminium

0: Tasmanian Government and Hydro Tasmania on a new power agreement. While discussions are ongoing, an agreement has not yet been reached on terms that would support the smelter's long-term viability, the spokesperson said. With the current power agreement due to expire on the 31st of December 2026, time is becoming an increasingly important factor in reaching an outcome. The smelter continues to operate normally with safety its top priority. A spokesperson for Mr. Eyre's office said the federal government was engaged and continued to work productively, and collaboratively with the Tasmanian government and Rio Tinto. And that story from the front page in page three, call for a Bell Bay power deal to mandate emission cuts.
1: And from page five, actually one and five, bistro kitchen back in use. After several years sitting dormant, the Sunny Hill Bistro Kitchen is back in use, but not as a restaurant. Sugar and Spice has taken over the Ravenswood site, which was most recently home to Beck's Kitchen, for its steadily growing food catering business. In 8 years, Anita Cox has expanded the operation to 8 people. 5 in the kitchen and 3 delivery drivers, who are now producing and delivering 1,400 meals every week. The new kitchen is about 6 times bigger than their previous place in Kings Meadows and will allow Sugar and Spice to continue expanding across the state. We have had expressions of interest for meals on the East Coast, but we just haven't been able to service it. So now we have this and we can actually look at making the business grow again, which is obviously what you need to do in business. Sugar and Spice has had several moves across the journey. The business took over the Toddle Inn takeaway on Wellington Street and soon found its takeaway trade was as popular as its catering. Ms. Cox said she was working 90 to 100 hours a week when she realised she had to scale things back and began solely focusing on catering. The business moved to Cafe Next Door in Kings Meadows, but soon outgrew the space, leading to August's Ravenswood move. Ms. Cox said the business predominantly serves older customers, many of whom would be unable to stay in their own home, but for a meal delivery service. She is hopeful of adding St. Helens to the business delivery network, which spans Launceston, the Tamar Valley, Northern Midlands and Meander Valley. Last year, when they had the fires down there, we rallied together and we ended up taking a full van of donations down to them and they were very appreciative. There's just nothing down there for the elderly community to be able to access meals other than the Red Cross. They said we'd just like to be able to support someone local. The Sugar and Spice Kitchen is located alongside a bottle shop and gaming lounge at 59 Castlemaine Road. And that story was written by Hamish Gill.
0: From page 3, guns, silencers confiscated. Tasmania police have seized more than 20 guns from a 67-year-old northern man. During a random inspection of the man's house, police said they identified several breaches of firearm legislation. They said he had firearms and ammunition stored together, no functional electronic security device, and was in possession of 2 silencers and an unregistered firearm. Police said they seized 21 firearms from the Northern Midlands man because of the offences, and he will be summoned to court. Police said firearm holders have responsibility to store and secure firearms in accordance with legislated requirements. A key requirement for licence holders who possess 10 or more firearms is maintaining a functioning electronic security device. They said these security measures are designed to protect firearms from theft, unauthorised access and misuse. Police said they'll continue to conduct inspections to ensure the safe storage of firearms and that licensed holders meet their legal obligations. That story from page 3.
1: And a small story. about

0: A fire which destroys a building and a vehicle. A fire has destroyed a building and a vehicle at a historic Northern Tasmania property. Tasmania Fire Service reported the fire at Old Marchington, a 5.4-hectare property in Bredorwen, about 2:40 p.m. on August the 31st. An outbuilding was fully ablaze when crews arrived and has been destroyed. A vehicle was also on fire in the carport. The fire crews from Evandale, Launceston and Perth were deployed to fight the fire, and a police vehicle was still on site after 3 p.m. and no smoke was visible by then. And that was that short article.
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2: From page 3, a clothing shop to shut after 50 years by Hamish Gill. A family-owned clothing store that has operated in Launceston for about 50 years will soon shut for good. Renata Boutique, which has sold European women's fashion since the late 1970s, will close in the third week of September after a run of declining trade. A final clearance sale of 60 to 90% began on August the 31st, allowing Renata's loyal customers one last chance to snag a bargain in their hometown. Co-owner Matthew Atherton said the closure would not affect Renata's other business arms. In Hobart, and online stores are still going fine, so we still have a presence in Tasmania, he said. It has just been getting a bit quiet the last few years, just making it a little bit tricky. 40,000 small businesses shut last year around the country, and this is just another little shop that's had its time up here. If the store was zipping along like it was pre-COVID, I'd be happy to keep it going, but it's got to be going well enough to warrant running the two shops up and down the highway and all the logistics. The Atherton family has been long time associated with the Launceston fashion scene. From the 1960s, Mr. Atherton's grandmother, Belle, and mother, Patricia, ran Sally Bell Boutique in Centreway Arcade. His sister, Deb, stepped into the fashion fold aged 19 and joined forces with Patricia to open the first Renata Boutique in a store the size of a bedroom in Centreway Arcade. A Hobart store followed in 1979, and the Launceston store moved into the Brisbane Street home about 2000. Being around such a long time, we've had customers for such a long time too, said Mr. Atherton, who has been involved for 37 years. And that story, Clothing Shop to Shut After 50 Years, was on page 3.
0: And now we have a court story about serious examples of family violence. A 19-year-old mother who threatened to kill her baby daughter by holding a knife to her throat to scare the child's father was emotional when sentenced. The woman, who has not been named to protect the child's identity, appeared in the Launceston Magistrates Court on Friday. Police prosecutor Barry Kurdistan recounted the charges the woman was to be sentenced on, including a count each of emotional abuse or intimidation and common assault, and more than 20 breaches of a police family violence order across multiple complaints. The prosecutor said after the woman was arrested and interviewed, she told police she had threatened to kill her daughter to scare the father into telling her where he was. The court heard that over a two-week period, the woman and her partner had sent more than 2,000 messages between the two of them. Ms. Kurdistan said the woman had sent 540 messages one day and nearly 400 the next. The 19-year-old was sniffling as the prosecutor read the facts aloud and was offered tissues. Magistrate Sharon Cure said it was her understanding there was allegedly mutual family violence between the couple. The woman's crimes were serious examples of family violence, Ms. Cure said, before she made a 12-month community corrections order. Ms. Cure also made a 12-month serial family violence offender declaration. A representative from Forensic Mental Health Services said the woman had done a good job of ceasing the use of illicit substances. Defence lawyer Hannah Goss said her client had expressed insight for her actions and was doing everything child safety was asking of her. Ms. Cure told the young woman not to trouble herself about it and that she should instead focus on her future. I see you've done a really good job going forward. I hope you're able to continue on the journey you've started, the magistrate said. And that story was by Annika Rhodes.
2: 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In a moment, I'll present the personal announcements and Diane will follow with an additional story. The time on City Park Radio has just gone 15 minutes to 10. Personal announcements today are on page 17 and we commence with the death notices. Crothers, Betty Madeline, born on the 17th of November 1938, passed away on the 29th of August. Passed away peacefully, surrounded by her family, loved wife of Graham, deceased, loving partner of Max, loved mother and mother-in-law of Helen and Shane, Stephen and Annette, cherished Nan of Marie, Jamie, Emily and Amy and their partners. Flanagan, Raymer Doreen, born on the 11th of September 1941, passed away on the 27th of August. Beloved wife of Jeff, deceased. Cherished mum of Julie, Kim, Sandra, John, Christine, Raylene, Kathleen, Susan, Tommy, Jamie, Kevin, Mark, Lisa and Bobby and their families. Love sister of Kevin, Bill and Gay, Alan and Barbara. Now we have a special note here that the funeral notice, which I'll now read, has an amended time. So family and friends of Raymer are warmly invited to attend the service to celebrate her life to be held on Friday, September the 4th. At the North Launceston Football Club Rooms, Invermay, commencing at 1 p.m, to be followed by interment at Carvilla Cemetery. If you want to live stream lethborgfamilyfunerals.com.au, upcoming funerals, please note that change of time. Gregson, Maureen Morsa, née Musica, born on the 9th of December 1953, passed away on the 30th of August. Much-loved wife of Perry, loving mum of Rachel, Joe, Kim and their families. Family and friends are warmly invited to a funeral service to celebrate Maureen's life on Saturday, the 5th of September, commencing at 1:30 p.m. at the Scottsdale RSL and Community Club. 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Upcoming funerals. Towns, Robert Morris, known as Bob, passed away peacefully on the 27th of August, passed away peacefully on the 29th of August, aged 79 years. Loved and loving partner of Elaine Lewis. Funeral details to follow. And finally, a funeral notice on its own, Crothers, Betty Madeline. Relatives and friends are respectfully invited to attend the funeral service for Betty Madeline Crothers to be held at the Carvilla Chapel, 36 Newnamina Avenue, Kings Meadows, on Friday, the 4th of September, commencing at 2 p.m. That concludes our personal announcements for today.
0: Reading from the Advocate now, we have a story about blasting holes, fail to fire at Northwest Mine. Explosives that failed to detonate have been discovered at a big Northwest mine, prompting investigations by WorkSafe and the company. Some unexploded packages may remain underground, but the company said the risk to workers was low and it had procedures to manage misfires. Blasting took place at the Savage River Mine's North Pit in late July. It is a common practice at Grange Resources Limited's iron ore operation. Chief Operating Officer Ben Maynard confirmed a dozer was sent in afterwards to clean up the area. It pulled out an explosive package which had not fired, and then another. The area in the mine's north pit was flagged as a no-go zone. More unexploded charges outside the no-go zone were later found, Mr. Maynard said, and the whole blast area was then cordoned off. He said there were about 60 holes in total, and most of them fired, with a very small percentage not firing. The misfires happens from time to time. We're firing hundreds of holes every week, Mr. Maynard said. The issue is that we discovered more, and that's the thing we need to improve on. We've got procedures to manage this sort of process. Some are still down there, pardon me, and we will now treat them as an explosive hazard as we mine. The risk to people was low, and we will manage these few holes when we come across them in the cutback. Mr. Maynard said the charges were sent down 30-metre holes. He said the area would be isolated until it was dealt with and nobody had been drilling above unexploded packages. We're investigating to see if there's anything we can do to improve. Safety is our core value. Safe working practices are critical to us, and we will investigate very carefully because we want to make sure the workplace is safe, he said. And that story was by Sean Ford.
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2: 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Now, next story comes to us from the back page of the Examiner. Recognition is Awesome by Josh Partridge. Felicity Smith was sitting at home one Friday night when she received a phone call, "You've just been on TV." Little did she know that would start a whirlwind domino effect on which weeks later she was named the National AusKick Volunteer of the Year. Smith is in her second year as North Launceston Junior Coordinator, and the club's AusKick program has expanded to include more than 90 children this year. This sort of stuff, it's great for personal recognition for me, but it's also awesome recognition for our club, she said. The North Launceston Football Club is a one-club club, and we go from AusKick all the way up to our senior program, and it's just awesome to see us get some recognition for the good job that we do in that with our pathways. I couldn't do it without the support of all the people that have helped me. Without volunteers, kids miss out, so it's just about making sure that our community of young people can have the opportunity to play footy and get out on the park each week. Smith simply described her AusKick role as supporting one of her students. Drew Daniels, who previously played at North Launceston before tearing his anterior cruciate ligament, offered to plan sessions with Smith overseeing as an adult presence. The club's program was grown alongside assistance from AFL Tasmania's Che Sealands, who helped get the Bombers into schools and distribute registration links through QR codes. When I first looked at the registration, it was like 30, that's a good number. And then it just went off. It was like, oh my gosh, there's a 90 kids on our list, Smith said. We have steady, strong growth in our junior club for a number of years now, and let's hope that continues with these awesome Oz kickers, she said. And that story, Without Volunteers, Kids Miss Out, was from the back page.
0: And now farmers get a win with threatened by armed night intruders. For many farm families, the sound of a late night gunshot is more than a nuisance. It is a reminder that an unidentified armed stranger could be roaming near their house in darkness. After years of sustained advocacy from Tasmania's peak farming body, Parliament has approved legislation to increase maximum fines for carrying a firearm while trespassing on rural property to $30,300, and maximum prison terms have been extended from 2 to 3 years. Tas Farmers President Nathan Cox said unauthorised individuals carrying high-powered weapons on private land presented a persistent and unacceptable risk to landowners and their families. It's an ongoing issue with people being on properties, whether it's 2 acres or 2,000 acres, he said. Mr. Cox said landowners had reported finding cut fences, gates left wide open, cattle butchered for prime cuts, and headless deer carcasses left to rot in paddocks. These people know they're on your property illegally, and you never know how they're going to respond, Mr. Cox said. Tas Farmers Wildlife, Policing and Firearms Committee Chairman and Cressy farmer Alastair Cameron said people caught committing armed trespass on rural properties had got away with light sentences for too long. We know that if the same thing happened in the city, it would be on the front page of every newspaper, he said. Mr. Cameron said between 2017 and 2020, there were 5 convictions for armed trespass and the penalties ranged from $300 to $582. He said one perpetrator received a good behaviour bond. Heavy fines are more than appropriate for those caught doing the wrong thing, Mr. Cameron said. Armed trespass is not something farmers should have to put up with. Mr. Cox dismissed claims that trespassers simply wander across property lines by mistake, noting that legitimate licensed hunters use GPS tracking and conduct proper boundary checks. He said with regional police resources stretched thin, it was hoped that stiffer consequences would act as a meaningful deterrent. Penalties will act as a deterrent, whether through fines or the prospect of imprisonment, he said. And that story was by Matt Maloney.
2: Now from page 23, Facility Can Be a Player Recruitment Ace for the Devils by John Tuxworth. The Tasmanian Devils are adamant moving into the High Performance Centre midway through their maiden AFL season won't be a disruption, and the facility will be one of their recruiting aces. Tasmanian company Fairbrother Construction has won the tender to build the state-of-the-art facility at Kingston's Twin Ovals, with the funding blowing out from $70 million annually originally to $115 million. It will house the men's and women's teams and the club's administration staff. Roughly the size of 3 shopping centres, it will also include one of the AFL's biggest gym and training facilities. The current club rooms at Kingborough's cricket and football clubs will be the home of the Devils' elite programs until development are complete. The state government is contributing $105 million and the AFL tipping in $10 million, and works will begin immediately. It will be one of the premier high-performance centres in the country, which will be important to attract and retain talent and be competitive in 2028, Devils Chair Grant O'Brien said. We're planning to move to a high-performance facility when it's ready. We don't think that the impact on attracting and retaining all the training facilities of the club will definitely have the ground ready for them to train on pre-season. And that story, facility can be a player recruitment ace for the Devils, from page 23. You've been listening to readings from the Examiner. This program is presented with the permission of the publishers of Launceston's daily newspaper, the Examiner. I thank Diane for assisting me this morning. Join us again tomorrow morning at 9:30 for another edition of readings from the Examiner. Coming up next, the national news, to be followed by Mornings with Terry Whiteley.
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6: Good morning, I'm Laura Devoy. The Foreign Minister says the government does not have any confirmation of Australian deaths in Nepal. The family of a New South Wales man say they believe he died in the floods which struck last Wednesday. According to the Department of Foreign Affairs and Trade, 43 Australians are unaccounted for. Foreign Minister Penny Wong told the ABC DFAT is working urgently to gain any information it can.
7: And we hold grave concerns for their safety and obviously those concerns worsen every day that goes by. Can I say how much my thoughts, the thoughts of all of us, are with the families and friends of those who are unaccounted for. This is an just such a distressing time.
6: The first gas from the Beetaloo Basin, about 500 kilometres southeast of Darwin, will flow to homes and businesses today. More than 40 terajoules a day will flow into the Northern Territory's gas grid. Australians diagnosed with advanced bladder cancer now have access to a new treatment option on the Pharmaceutical Benefits Scheme. More than 3,000 Australians are diagnosed with bladder cancer each year, and survival rates have declined significantly in recent decades. Associate Professor Andrew Weichart says the drug will provide an alternative first-line treatment option to chemotherapy for suitable patients.
8: In my experience, looking after patients with metastatic bladder cancer, sadly, too many patients are dying within a year or two of diagnosis, and we desperately need new options for patients that might be able to harness newer technologies such as the immune-stimulating treatment to better control the cancer.
6: Police say a fatal home invasion in Sydney's southwest this morning was a targeted attack. Emergency services were called to a home in Glen Alpine about 3:40 a.m. to report a person had been shot. A man in his 20s was declared deceased at the scene. Acting Superintendent Gretchen Atkins says he was only known to police for a traffic offence. She refused to comment on reports suggesting the victim was not the intended target.
9: We believe at this point in time it is a targeted attack. That is all the information we've been able to gather at this point in time. It is really early stages of the investigation.
6: Police are searching for multiple alleged offenders. Military bases in far north Queensland will be hosting federal MPs this week as part of an inquiry into the Department of Defence's annual report. Shannon Kirkwood has the details.
10: The Parliamentary Joint Committee on Defence is in Toowoomba today. Committee Chair Senator Deborah O'Neill says the group is holding public hearings and will be visiting Borneo Barracks, north of Toowoomba, to view firsthand Australia's defence capabilities. Borneo Barracks is a key signals and telecommunications training ground. The committee will also speak to the Australian-owned company Wagner Corporation, which owns and operates the Wellcamp Aerospace and Defence Precinct in Toowoomba. A visit is planned of the RAAF-based Townsville tomorrow, where public hearings are also scheduled. The committee is tasked with reviewing the administration and expenditure of Australian defence agencies, including annual reports.
6: Turning to sport, football great Lionel Messi has announced his retirement from the Argentinian team. In a post on social media, the 39-year-old said he made the decision decision 2 days after Argentina lost the World Cup final in July. Messi has played